0: equipped with a body camera by the end of August. The rapid rollout could provide an unprecedented visual record of the agency's immigration enforcement operations. Nagasaki marked the 81st anniversary of the U.S. atomic bombing Sunday. The city's mayor called nuclear weapons absolute evil and urged Japan to uphold its post-war non-nuclear principles. More on these stories at townhall.com.
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11: Leave it to Eric Erickson, of all people, to really solve the Burrito Gate problem. His Substack. Substack newsletter just came out and says, well, there's no such thing as a $20 burrito. That's not the point. For God's sake, that's not the point. That's Eric Erickson. He's that kid in the back of the room in class. Actually, it's only $17.30. Rounding up, Eric. We're making a point here. In mere moments, we'll check in with Todd Starnes. I bet he would never pay $20 for a burrito. I bet his trad wife makes his burritos. Either way, Todd Starnes in a moment. Also in the next hour, KT McFarlane. She'll just send the 7th Fleet down to Mexico to bring back a stash of burritos. Luke Rosiak from Daily Wire is getting to the bottom of Chickengate. The Washington Post did a jihad against the vice president over his little family chicken coop in the backyard. It's a remarkable story. That's all coming up. Good morning. O'Connor and Company here from our flagship station, WMAL in Washington, D.C., and the Relief Factor Studios. Today, we have a primary in the volunteer state of Tennessee. And remember, all eyes were on Tennessee there when they were redistricting because the Supreme Court decided that, yeah, the misinterpretation of the Voting Rights Act was actually causing a lot of racism to happen in states, and we don't want racism. The Constitution's against that sort of deal. So now the Voting Rights Act is being interpreted properly without the influence of racists who try to draw lines based on the color of people's skins. And now all those districts are up for primary today, as well as a couple of statewide seats. Todd Starnes is the host of the Todd Starnes Show every day, noon to 3 in Memphis, Tennessee. On our station in Memphis as well, thank you very much, KWAM. Good morning, Todd Starnes. Good to talk with you.
12: Larry, good morning, and we love waking up with Larry O'Connor here in the Bluff City, the home of Elvis Presley and B.B. King. So we love your show here.
11: Dude, so before we get into politics, we got to work out some sort of event down in Memphis for all your great listeners, and we got to include Graceland. Is there some sort of Elvis something we can do?
12: Oh, we can make that happen. Of course, you know, Elvis Week is coming up, so which is a huge thing. I mean, thousands of people coming into the Bluff City. You know, we've got the big FedEx St. Jude Championship coming up. You know, we've got a lot of PGA players, stars here in town as well. So yeah, we've got to make that happen.
11: All right, we will. But to the work at hand here, Todd, you've got a primary today in Tennessee. Something tells me, I could be wrong, you tell me, but I don't think Hassan Piker is going to be campaigning with any of the Democrats there. I don't think Abdul El-Sayed would get very far in Tennessee, or have things changed in Tennessee?
12: You would be surprised. We actually have a candidate here that will probably be the Democrat nominee in the 9th congressional district. You were mentioning that district, Steve Cohen's former district. He's not running.
11: Yes. He was always my favorite African American in the House of Representatives, Steve Cohen.
12: Yes, his claim to fame, of course, eating from the bucket of fried chicken yes, during a committee hearing.
11: That's right.
12: On Capitol Hill, the pride and joy of Memphis.
11: What a guy.
12: Yeah, so Justin Pearson is basically Jasmine Crockett with a power fro, and he is probably going to be the nominee. But the way the district has been redrawn, looks like this is going to be a pickup seat for the Republicans. A guy by the name of Brent Taylor, a state senator, has President Trump's endorsement, and it looks like he will more than likely be the new congressman after the general election, giving Tennessee a full sweep of Republican lawmakers. Cohen, the only Democrat in the congressional delegation.
11: That's great news, actually. And listen, you've had a huge demographic shift there in Tennessee because so many people, I've got a lot of friends who used to live in Southern California who came to Tennessee. And I was like, dude, come as a refugee and embrace the culture and the politics of Tennessee. Don't act like an evangelist and say, hey, we're going to change these people now and remold them in the model of California. Has that been a real cultural tension there in your state?
12: Well, it is, and we've seen the Californication of, like, Nashville, for example, which has really undergone a big shift culturally and politically. I mean, you look at Memphis and Nashville, those are the two Democrat powerhouse areas of the state. Yeah. We're practicing strong border security here, Larry, and so we have been inviting people to come down. We just hope they don't realize we're actually sending them to Kentucky instead of Tennessee.
11: All right. Good to know. Todd Starnes is our guest. By the way, Todd has a new book coming out next week, I'll have you know, The Golden Age, How Trump Saved America. We're going to get into that book in a bit, Todd, but I do want to focus on some of the other races there. First of all, Senator Bill Hagerty, he is up for re-election this year, isn't he?
12: He is, and he's going to win, you know, without any opposition at all, hardly. So okay. He'll do well. He'll be back in the Senate.
11: Marsha Blackburn, on the other hand, we've had her on the program quite a bit, and she is running for governor of Tennessee. What's that race looking like?
12: Wow, this is really, really an ugly race. So we have three Republicans running, and the issue is I like all three of these people. They're all very good human beings. Monty Fritz, who is the MAGA candidate, grassroots favorite. He's a state representative running with hardly any money, but the guy is drawing hundreds of people to his events. Then you have Congressman John Rose, who is running, and also Senator Blackburn, as you said. The president actually did not jump in and endorse anyone in this race, which is a little unusual. And the reason why is he really likes John Rose, and he likes Marsha Blackburn. So the president's staying out of it. The polling has been all over the place. The reality is there's not a major issue driving voters in the gubernatorial race. So we'll see how all this plays out. I mean, you know, the general thinking is Blackburn's going to win, and she may win big. However, at one point, their internal polling was showing her up by, I think, 50 or 60 points in the race. Now we're looking at maybe a 10 or 12-point lead.
11: Interesting. So we'll watch that one. You think that'll be the big what do you think is the big headline tomorrow morning coming out of Tennessee when you wake up? What will you be leading with?
12: I think the big headline is the gubernatorial race. That's the big story coming out of Tennessee. And I think really the closeness of the race. Also turnout. The turnout among Republican voters, for example, in the Memphis area, we're down 12 points from the last election. So we've got some big problems here with a depressed voter turnout. And I really do think it has to do with those $20 burritos.
11: Well, let's get that. I knew it. See, listen, Todd Starnes, if those of you remember Todd Starnes of his great work at Fox Digital and on Fox News, Fox News Radio, Todd, you have a sixth sense, an antenna. You can find these stories. I would look at your byline every single day to try to find what Todd Starnes was talking about, because you understand the intersection of culture, of the economy, of politics, of faith, raising our children. And this $20 burrito thing is a real deal. What if you were advising Donald Trump or J.D. Vance or Mike Johnson about what's going on with people in this country, in this economy, and what resonates, what would you say?
12: Well, I think we really have to look at affordability. You know, a lot of people love to, love to hit on Gen Z. You know, the issue here is their concerns are, in fact, legitimate. My staff is mostly made up of Gen Zers, and so I hear these issues all the time, in real time. We actually had a lady calling into our national show yesterday. And she said, hey, look, forget about the burritos. Have you seen how much a gallon of milk is costing these days?
11: Yeah.
12: So I think the issue is a lot of these people in our world, Larry, who are out there making these jokes and cracks about Gen Z, they're not shopping down at Kroger or Piggly Wiggly.
11: Yeah.
12: They don't have to deal with those issues every single day. So I think it is a real problem. Yeah, you can get a burrito for under $20, but that's not the issue, as you rightly pointed out.
11: People aren't going to vote for an Abdul al-Sayed because of his policies, because they like Marxism, because they want to, you know, abandon, I mean, some of them want to abandon Israel as such an important ally. But that's not what's going on here. He's saying things are too expensive. I'm going to keep corporations out of government. I'm going to put money in your pocket, and I'm going to make sure that you've got a doctor. Now, all the ways he's going to do that will ruin our country, Todd, but the message resonates. He's at least giving solutions instead of just saying, oh, communism is bad.
12: Yeah, it's a great point you raise. And again, I addressed this in the book, The Golden Age, going all the way back to, I would say, 2007, 2008. I was writing about this at Fox, where schools were actually teaching children in a very weird way that socialism was actually far better than capitalism. And yeah, they were doing that through clever cartoons and a lot of propaganda. And I don't think the conservative movement understands that our nation's taxpayer funded classrooms have been turned into those propaganda centers, and they have actually changed hearts and minds over a generation of American kids. We are dealing, and I think the president was right yesterday, the White House said that our real fight is with communism. And it's true. It is a clear and present danger. And I'm concerned that we're going to see even more young people embracing communism unless we actually take back our public schools, defund, dismantle the Department of Education, as the president promised on the campaign trail. That's the only way.
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11: That's right, I said walking in Memphis, and I'm not going to apologize for it. Todd Starnes, host of the Todd Starnes Show on our powerhouse radio station affiliate in Memphis, KWAM, the Mighty 990. And he is a stalwart conservative voice who has always been able to hone in on what the real crux of the problem is, the kitchen table, living room, parenting issues that really make this country and our lives, for that matter, so important in this United States. And he's got a brand new book out. It's called The Golden Age, How Trump Saved America. By the way, the cover of the book is, look at this. It reminds me of the F. Scott Fitzgerald copy of The Great Gatsby that I read when I was in high school. Is that what you're going for here? We are in the Roaring Twenties, I suppose.
12: We are, Larry, but my book is also not only it's a celebration of how Trump saved America, but it's also a warning that after the Roaring Twenties, well, we had a pretty difficult time in America. So
11: yes.
12: The book is a reminder to Americans the fight is not over just yet. You know, we've got to still stand up and fight for our freedom. As Ronald Reagan said, it's not passed along in our bloodstream.
11: Oh, I sort of thumbnail it here for me in terms of how Trump saved America, because I think there are a lot of people who would immediately say, yeah, if we had continued going down that path, if Kamala Harris had, God forbid, won that election, it could very well have been over.
12: Well, absolutely. And really, there's a burrito connection to the book, actually, and it involves the president and Meatloaf. And I write about this in the book. I was invited down to Mar-a-Lago, and I interviewed the president and had a meal there at this palatial, you know, club. And I'm looking at the menu, and they have everything you would expect to have on the menu at Mar-a-Lago. But as I was scrolling down, I realized they had Mrs. Trump's meatloaf. And so the president actually has his mother's meatloaf recipe there, and it's being served at Mar-a-Lago. And it's absolutely phenomenal. And as I was sitting there eating the president's mother's meatloaf there at Mar-a-Lago, I'm thinking to myself, you know, this is why Donald Trump is who he is, and this is why he resonates. He really is this blue-collar billionaire, a guy who actually gets it. He understands the fundamentals of what it means to be a regular Joe while being more than a regular Joe. And so I use that story really to sort of launch the book and explore the ways that he saved the military. He saves our nation's education system. He's saving America's churches, for example, encouraging them to get into the fight and to stand up for values in the public marketplace. And we do it with a lot of fun, a lot of humor, but also just a reminder of what is really at stake here as we watch the rise of socialism within our own borders.
11: Well, that is the response to Trump, it appears, is socialism. I remember during the Reagan era, we're both old enough to have lived through both Reagan and Trump. How lucky are we, Todd Starnes? And during the Reagan era, Democrats ended up saying, yeah, he's got a point. You know, famously, you had Democrats switch parties under Ronald Reagan and re-identify themselves as Republicans because the party had lost it. Here under Donald Trump, it looks like it's the opposite reaction. They are going so far and so extreme to the polar opposite of what Donald Trump represents that it feels like there's no resolving that.
12: Yeah, I think it's a fair point, and I think the Democrat Party is just gone right now. And when you've got folks like James Carville out there saying that, you know, he's thinking about leaving the party, we thought he had gotten into the Tennessee sipping whiskey. but you know, again, this is how far crazy left these people have gone. You know, here in Memphis, for example, a couple of weeks ago, I mentioned the Justin Pearson, Jasmine Crockett with a power throw.
11: Yeah,
12: they had a huge rally. Over 1,000 people showed up at a mega church, a black mega church here. AOC, Ayanna Pressley, Summer Reed, members of the squad. The pastor of the church got up and said, Jesus was a socialist, so we should be a socialist. And the crowd roared with approval. So this is how dangerous it is that even in the southern states, they're having these kinds of conversations. So this is a time for Republicans to stand up. And, you know, President Trump got us back into a good fighting position. Now we're going to have to take it from here.
11: The Golden Age, How Trump Saved America, it officially releases on Tuesday. We got a sneak preview from the author himself, Todd Starnes. Go ahead and grab that book on pre-order. It will deliver Tuesday, August 11th. Todd Starnes, I'm going to take you up on that. We're going to do a whole Elvis Fest down there. Can't wait to get there and see you in Memphis.
12: Larry, we've got blue suede shoes ready for you.
11: Thank you for that. Todd Starnes, the man, the myth, KWAM, the mighty 990. Thank you, Todd, and good luck with the book. It's going to be great, and we'll be watching those results in 10.
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0: SRN News, I'm Mary Rose. Diplomatic efforts to end the conflict with Iran are facing new obstacles. Israel is rejecting President Trump's Gaza peace proposal, while Prime Minister Benjamin Netanyahu says Hamas must disarm before any Israeli troop withdrawal. Iran, meanwhile, is demanding the U.S. end its blockade and pull American forces from the region before reopening the Strait of Hormuz. Rounds of severe storms are set to bear down on millions across the Midwest and Great Lakes this week. Starting Monday, a level 2 out of 5 severe storm threat is covering major cities like Chicago, Detroit, Cleveland, and Pittsburgh. Damaging winds are expected to be the primary hazard. Widespread rain totals could be up to 3 inches. This is SRN News.
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9: How it's affecting elections, the rise of the pro-Hamas left, as demonstrated by Abdul al-Sayed in Michigan, and a whole lot more. All that with KT McFarland coming up. Nicholas in Scranton, we've been talking about Burrito Gate. I don't know why we're calling it Burrito Gate, but it just seems like a big scandal. And huge names in political conversations and cultural conversations have chimed in on it. Chef Andrew Gruhl had a good point here, by the way, from the restaurant owner's perspective on how expensive these burritos are. But it is part of the zeitgeist here, and it's something that Republican politicians can't just wave away. They need to be able to communicate about these things. Otherwise, if they just say, oh, don't worry, everything's fine, that's how Marxists win, because Marxists say, They hone in on the problem, and they're not wrong about the problem, except the solution they bring actually makes things worse. Nicholas in Scranton, on O'Connor and Company. Good morning, Nicholas. What do you think? What's the answer to the burrito question?
10: Good morning, Larry. Thanks for taking my call. I love waking up to you, by the way.
9: Thank you, brother.
10: From the first show nationally.
9: Appreciate it.
10: Yes, sir. Indeed. You know, in my humble opinion, I think people have, you know, tend to focus on keeping up with the Joneses, as the expression goes.
9: Oh, yeah.
10: You know,
9: yep.
10: There's a lot of money to free up, Larry. People want to drive and lease a car every 3 years. That's crazy. That's just nuts. You know, they want to buy, main brand clothes, let's say, that are on TV. They want a new phone, a $1,200 phone every couple of years. You know, keep it simple and real. This country was built on thriftiness. It doesn't mean, you know, you're going to be frugal and cheap, a tightwad. No, it means get your money's worth. Focus on your needs, not your wants. And I really believe, you know, a wise man lives within his means. Excuse me, a smart man lives within his needs, but a wise man lives below his means. Don't worry about what other people do. You don't need that, you know, an extra 1,000 square feet in your house. Don't put it on your credit card. People are putting McDonald's and Chipotle on their credit card, and they're paying interest on that. There's a lot of ways. Things have gotten more expensive, but not under Trump. I got to tell you, I shop. It blew up under Biden, but people throw their money around. They just don't realize that.
9: Things are definitely better under Trump, but it's not where it needs to be. I think we need to make progress. It was definitely better than the Trump days. Nicholas in Scranton, I think there's a lot of wisdom there, and I appreciate it. Thank you for listening there. We do love our listeners in Scranton and our station there. Two stations in the Scranton area. 855-784-4255. How do you talk about this without sounding like, you know, get off my lawn, boomers, back when I was your age? Because I think objectively speaking, there is seriously a problem here. But the problem goes well beyond just things are too expensive. This really is about choices people are making. And there is a way to make this work. But I think it comes to our education and it comes to our parenting. That's a huge problem. But Nicholas just honed in on part of this, too. And that's the whole social media status thing where, oh, these people in my life who are my peers and my age, who I only know through what they're presenting on Instagram or what have you. They've got all these things. I should have them too. I need to have them too. No. I deserve to have them too. And even if it makes no sense economically in my life, even if I have to go into debt and I can't afford to save money to buy a house, I'm still going to get those things. And that's a values question. That's what that is. And you don't fix that with the government. 855-784-4255. My friend Lindsay Feifeld actually contributed a very wise observation to this. I'm telling you, everybody was chiming in on this. And I want to read what Lindsay said. She says, I have a theory about why we're talking past each other in conversations about how difficult and unaffordable things are right now. I have friends struggling financially. And by the way, Lindsay is, she's a millennial. I want to say she's in her early 40s, let's say. Maybe just 40. Mother, two children. I have friends struggling financially, even though they make a lot of money. They're in high status industries where there isn't just pressure to signal that they are financially well off. They, honest to God, don't think anyone will give them work if they don't show up in Tuckernuck. Is that an expensive brand clothing? I think it is. And a Porsche with a matcha latte. So they have massive car payments, use Uber Eats frequently because they're exhausted after a long day of work. Put their kids in insanely expensive pre-K programs. That's the other thing. A lot of people, especially in the D.C. area, you know, they can't afford to pay for things or buy things because they can't trust the public school system that they're taxed out of their mind for, that they're not even using. So then they spend the rest of their money and even money they don't have on private school tuition because they love their children and they want to make sure that they get a good education. And the education they're paying for through their tax dollars is garbage. Yes, that's another problem here. They're not putting anything into retirement, and they are one major setback away from catastrophe. They say things like, I make $200,000 and I'm struggling. How is anyone else surviving? See, that's another thing. A lot of these people who are chiming in and they're saying, listen, I'm barely making ends meet, and I'm doing well. I'm in the top, you know, 5% income earners in this country. So people who make less than me, they've got to have it bad. So I'm going to vote for Marxists. That's why you see all of these relatively upwardly mobile, college-educated suburbanites in their 20s and 30s who are voting for the Marxists, claiming that they're helping the working class, when people who are actually in the working class are saying, no, no, no, we don't want to have anything to do with socialism. Because they're actually making money and they're barely surviving because of the choices they're making or because of societal pressure or what have you. And they rationalize in their minds, geez, if it's that hard for me, well, it's got to be devastating for people who are less fortunate. So we better go with Abdul El-Sayed and Bernie Sanders. There's a lot going on here. All right, back to Lindsay. Meanwhile, my friends who bring homemade iced coffee to the playground, pack our husbands' lunch boxes, shop consignment, and drive paid-off cars. Yes, we complain about the high cost of groceries, too, but we're not overwhelmed with anxiety about it. We also have mostly been raised by grandparents with depression-era survival skills that run deep. There's something very calming about growing a ton of tomatoes and zucchini and selling stuff on Facebook Marketplace for cash in a world of chaos and uncertainty. Read the Bible, pull your weeds, make choices based on what's right for your family and not what other people are doing. So says Lindsay Feifeld. And I think she's on to something there. It's true. My dad was born in the 30s. He didn't

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3: A lot of money that's on that line paying those workers to make those burritos. And so let's say they have somebody in their minimum wage, and it varies from all these different places. But let's say the minimum wage is $15 in New York City. I don't know what the minimum wage is. And they've got somebody who's been working at Chipotle for several years. They have to get a pay raise when the minimum wage goes up, because it's a government self-tax. Because when the government says we're going to help everybody out by increasing the minimum wage, what they're really doing is forcing generating more payroll taxes. So now it's going to cost more money for the business to sell that burrito, so the price of the burrito goes up.
4: You are 1,000% right, Raymond. In all of these places where young people who are just starting out and they've moved to the big city for their first big job and now they're freaking out because things cost so much money. Let's take New York City, for example. They just recently, like this year, increased their minimum wage to $17 an hour. In Seattle, the minimum wage is $21.30 an hour. And these are two of the most liberal, left-wing, progressive, whatever Marxist label you want to give it, I'll call it Marxist, in those cities. And they're all complaining about how expensive basic fast food items are, yet at the same time, they just celebrated forcing employers to pay astronomical amounts of money on a per-hour basis for employees that are probably going to work for them for about 6 months. And they're not connecting those dots. Raymond? Brilliant point. I did 100% right. That's Raymond in St. Petersburg, Florida. 855-784-4222. 4255. 855-STEGALL. You know, should we keep it 855-STEGALL now that he's going to be a congressman? It's kind of an homage to the freshman representative from Missouri. How about Woody in Louisiana? All right, Woody, solve this for us, will you? What's the story with affordability versus young people making maybe questionable choices?
5: I say the heck with burritos or tacos. Let's go with couscous and cornbread. It's not but 10 cents a bowl. And forget about all that other baloney. I've been living like that for 3 years. Did I ever vote for a communist? Hell no. And I lived 3 years under Democrat rule. So these young people, they need to scratch to make a living and stop their baloney, man. They went 4 years to be insane. Man, this is America. Shove this Constitution up their rear ends.
4: So says Woody in Louisiana. So let it be written, so let it be done, Woody. I got to tell you, Woody, thank you for the call. I just want you to know that the reason why I wanted this program to go national was so that Woody in Louisiana could be a part of our morning conversation. Couscous and cornbread. Shove that Constitution up there. What is couscous? Can someone help me with that? I know it's got to be some sort of Cajun dish, I'm guessing. Fried oatmeal. Fried oatmeal is couscous. All right. We solved it. I knew we would.
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12: Conservative commentator and columnist Mark Thiessen. You see him on Fox News. I think he's a Washington Post columnist. Was he Mike Pence's political advisor? Is that right? I think so. I can't remember. Oh, Donald Rumsfeld. Thank you. There you go. Mark Thiessen commented on this. His first comment on the burrito thing was, cry me a river, the burritos in the college cafeteria are included in your meal plan. There's your get off my lawn comment. Somebody replied back and said, these think tank types like Mark scold young people and pressure the GOP to adopt a market knows better than you response to young people struggling with affordability. Then they're somehow surprised when actual socialists like Mamdani or El Sayed win elections. Again, everybody's kind of right on this. I don't think the best way to respond is it's on your meal plan, cry me a river. His response was this, Mark Thiessen. A burrito only costs $20 when you buy it on DoorDash because you're too lazy to walk over to Chipotle or Taco Bell where you can get one for $3.99. When I graduated, I lived on ramen noodles. I had two roommates and worked two jobs. I didn't whine about affordability. I worked hard so I could one day afford a better life. See, that's the instinct of me and my generation. We Gen Xers, first of all, again, I get it. I totally understand why Mark is saying this, because our generation was sort of left to fend for ourselves. Our boomer parents, we were latchkey kids. We were raised by Gilligan's Island reruns, and we were there on the first day MTV opened because there was nothing else to do, because we were coming home from school and we were left to fend for ourselves. And so, yes, we ate afternoon snacks of Ritz crackers and Cheese Whiz. And then when we started to live our life, we saved and scrimped and we lived four to a house and we barely made it, but it was good and it built our character, darn it. So I get it. I get it. I understand why he responds that way. At the same time, if you're trying to win hearts and minds and elections, oh, by the way, you might not want to scold people who have some legitimate beefs. Sean Davis at the Federalist. Speaking on behalf of the millennials in the room. Life was affordable before you went into government and demanded endless Middle East wars. Fascinating. Tell us more. This is the thing. By the way, J.D. Vance also chimed in on it and said something. I think his response to Mark Thiessen was something to the effect of, yeah, Mark, it looks like you haven't missed a burrito when it's put in front of you. Sort of. I don't think Mark Thiessen is an overweight dude, right? But J.D. Vance, he's struggled with this weight. We are analyzing this and recognizing that both sides have a point. Both sides are right. Both sides are wrong. But ultimately, if you want to win an election, you got to figure that out. And you need to be able to actually educate people and say, you're right, things cost too much. Here's why they cost too much. And you're voting for people who will make it worse. And at the same time, while we wait for prices to come down and we try to employ policies that will bring prices down, you could be making smarter choices in your lives so you're not having to pay all that money for this sort of thing, because you don't really need that daily iced matcha for $10. Get yourself some Folgers, buy yourself a cheap Mr. Coffee, and make your own coffee in the morning. You'll be surprised how much money you have left at the end of the day. Jeff in Kentucky. Okay, Jeff, you're next up on O'Connor and Covety. Thanks for tuning in.
13: Hey, thanks, Larry. Love the show.
12: Thanks, man.
13: So I think it's exactly right, because we have to be able to draw a line between things that have happened over the last 5-6 years and why prices are the way they are. I think there was a government study recently that said 30% of the increase in real estate was due to increased demand from more population in the country. So,
12: it was illegal immigrants. It was you bring in 20 million illegal immigrants that had not been planned for, had the economy wasn't structured to support them, and certainly housing was not developed to the level to be able to accommodate them. And the next thing you know, you're going to have a huge demand for places to live, from apartments to condos to townhouses to, yes, single family homes where five families are living in them. And it's going to drive the price of all that real estate and all those homes up. It absolutely, Jeff.
13: So you do that at the same time. You also are coming off the pandemic where you've severely restricted supply of building materials, things like that. And so it's ridiculous. I have a son that's 23. Just bought his first home. Super proud of him. He's the last of five, doing really, really well. He paid for a 1,600 square foot home, $320,000 in Louisville, Kentucky. Six years ago, that house was $150,000.
12: Yeah. Yep.
13: Ridiculous.
12: It is. Jeff, thank you for sharing that. You're right. You're right. I'm going to get as many as I can. How about Roger in Germantown, Wisconsin, where you've got a big primary coming up Tuesday? Roger, you only have 30 seconds, but I do want you to make your point. Roger?
14: Please. Maximize what you spend on appreciating assets. Minimize what you spend on depreciating assets. That has governed our economic life. The other thing, quickly, is the concept of family capital. The money you have invested is not yours, it's not your children's, it's not your grandchildren's, it's the family legacy, the family heritage, and your duty is to invest it well, increase it, and pass it along to the next generation.
12: Roger, you're 100% right, and what you just said in 30 seconds on this radio program, you will not hear in 4 years of high school, and certainly 4 years of higher education at a...
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18: News this hour from Town Hall. I'm Mary Rose. Colorado declares a disaster emergency over the 310 fire as six major wildfires burn statewide. More than 850 firefighters are battling the flames. Meanwhile, wildfire activity is escalating in Western Canada. Donna Warder reports.
19: British Columbia has declared a state of emergency as a wildfire continues to race through Western Canada, forcing more than 20,000 people to evacuate from communities along Okanagan Lake. An undetermined number of homes have been destroyed. Officials say more than 100 wildfires are burning across the province, with nearly half of them out of control. And they say the hot, windy weather, along with a prolonged drought, could threaten more communities. I'm Donna Warder.
18: Russia and Ukraine exchange overnight strikes. Here's correspondent Julie Walker with more.
20: In Russia's Belgorod region, five people died and two dozen others hurt overnight in Ukraine drone attacks. Two people were killed and 13 others hurt when Russian missiles hit a high-rise block in Kharkiv, while dozens of missiles and drones struck Ukraine's southern Odessa region, injuring eight. Large-scale Russian missile strikes on Ukraine have become routine this summer, with Moscow exploiting the country's country's shortage of interceptors for the U.S.-made Patriot systems. Ukraine's President Zelensky has for months been lobbying other countries, especially the U.S., to send him more Patriot systems made scarcer by the Iran war. I'm Julie Walker.
0: U.S. efforts to end the Iran war face new hurdles. Israel rejects President Trump's Gaza peace plan, while Iran demands an end to the U.S. blockade and withdrawal of American forces before reopening the Strait of Hormuz. More on these stories at townhall.com.
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27: 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I'm Rob.
28: Rick here.
27: And we're happy to welcome you back to the show.
28: Episode four.
27: I can't believe it. It happened so fast. So much to talk about, so little time.
28: And always confident.
27: Always confident, often wrong. That's the motto we live by.
28: Yes.
27: Fact checkers, beware. Anyway, we like to start every show with just a quick recap of the news of the week, because as you may or may not know, the purpose of our show is to talk about all things automotive. Cars we love, drivers we love, stories about the business. So it's always good to stay current. And I know, Rick, you always appreciate me watching the news every day and reporting back what's going on.
1: And I know how much in the first section you appreciate the interruption. So I wanted to make sure I get that tagged in this first section now.
27: Good.
1: And the one interruption I have to start with, the first interruption, not the only one, is I have to say you shared some very disturbing car stories with me when we were downstairs about some of the things that young men do when they're first learning how to drive. Things that we shouldn't or will never talk about, but we will surround and conceptualize with driver coaches about smarter ways to do things.
27: Well,
1: please.
27: The way I was doing things was not the smart way. We'll start with that. But
1: I'm very disturbed by this.
27: There's another show there, maybe a podcast, maybe not a broadcast.
1: It's going to need some time.
27: Yeah, it's might be a little soon. It's only been 40 or 50 years.
1: Yeah.
27: But anyway, we love to talk about cars. I was thinking today, I hesitate to even say it because it kind of makes me feel, I guess, my age. Between the two of us, is there a century of car experience?
1: There is.
27: I mean, as dealers, not just liking cars, but as dealers.
1: Yeah.
27: That's a ton.
1: It's a lot.
27: We've seen a lot. So we have a plethora of content and stories to talk about.
1: Some accurate?
27: Well, always confident, often wrong.
1: And usually opinionated.
27: Always opinionated.
1: That's a good one.
27: So a couple of news items this week. I always like to look through the last week's worth of news, and I noticed just as we were pulling up to the studio, Chrysler issued a recall for 1,300,000 vehicles.
1: What? For what?
27: For seatbelt issues.
1: And what's the problem?
27: Well, they're not anchored properly. That's a pretty significant issue.
1: I wonder if they've even had an incident from it or suspecting it could be a potential incident.
27: Well, they certainly play it safe. And tell people, if you get a recall notice, run to the dealer and get that thing taken care of.
1: Yes.
27: It's very important. Another thing I noticed that I was very surprised by, I watch the used car market and I watch what's starting to pick up the highest percentage in value. Older minivans. Imagine that. Older minivans are becoming increasingly popular amongst younger couples as kind of a first family vehicle. They're affordable. They've never seen one before. At least they've never thought of driving one. So the used ones are becoming kind of hard to get.
1: Interesting brush with the used car market, because that market's under so much scrutiny right now. But all you hear about is the very top end. Everyone wonders where it's going, what all these collector cars are trading for. No one has a handle on the future. No one can understand what's going on. No one's ever seen anything like what's going on. And I'm starting to get a glimpse of it. And what I learned and thought about over the last week is it isn't one market of used cars. It's about a 7, 8, or 9 tiered market.
27: Very
1: of
27: segmented.
1: Used cars. It's extremely segmented. In every segment, something little different is going on.
27: Right.
1: The one we hear about in the news all the time is the limited production collector car that's never been driven in 30 years with 40 miles on it and documentation and certified by the factory, and the whole world's trying, and that prices go right out of the top. But that's such a small micro percentage of it.
27: Well, I'm glad you brought that up, because when we talk about cars on this show, I want the listeners to know that we want to talk about a broad spectrum of things.
1: Yes.
27: I mean, we may, as many people do, automatically relate to the one-off super expensive 5 maybe built in the world cars, not just one-offs. And when we talk about racing, or we talk to the coach who's coming up shortly about driving, our gravity pulls us into the racing part of it. And we want to present material that anyone listening can find some value in. And so when we talk about used car values and affordability, that's a good comment to make, because there's a lot of aspects to it. On that subject of sales, I noticed last quarter Corvette sales were up 20% year over year.
1: That's a big deal.
27: It's a big deal. And I'm not sure, because I haven't looked deeply enough yet, if that's an incentive that Chevrolet has.
1: Heard there were some incentives. I don't know the details, but I heard there were.
27: I mean, that's one of the best values in the world to start with.
1: Yes,
27: and if
1: is.
27: You come up with some kind of incentive on a car like that, it doesn't surprise me there's a 20% bump. And then the last thing, and we can move on because we've got a bunch of exciting guests here today. I was also reading about, and we had talked about import cars before, the Chinese cars, which we have a moat around our country right now for good reason, because they're priced at two-thirds of what our cars are priced at. That moat may fall at some point. Mm-hmm. The bridges might get built. So we have to be aware of that. They're sneaking in through Canada. They're sneaking in through Mexico. So when that happens, that's going to be a day of reckoning for the manufacturers here. But Before we go any further, I'm always happy to announce our first guest, who's a regular on the show. TK, he's our driving coach.
28: Tony Kester.
27: He's driven everywhere and everything. He knows everything about driving. And today, we asked him to talk a little bit about things you can do driving legally and have lots of fun doing, or any other comments he might have. So, TK, if you're there, let's go.
28: But if I could interrupt both of you guys again, I get two for the price of one. Whenever we have TK, it's like talking to the sensei. I feel like we should light some incense here. We should have some soft music on, because what he said, I think, one or two shows ago was, if you're driving in any lane and you look over to the right and there's no one there, that's where you should be.
27: I love that, Tony. That is great.
28: I mean, that just chiseled itself into my mind. And I feel like he should be wearing long robes and candles.
27: He might be.
28: Well, maybe
27: he
28: is.
27: This is radio, remember.
28: You know, he's in Indiana, so you never know what they're doing.
27: TK, go.
2: Well, I'm definitely confident.
28: Yeah, welcome.
2: And I have an opinion.
28: I've noticed.
2: How can you have fun with your, let's say you got a slow car, what people perceive as a slow car. Why can't you have fun driving it within the law? And the nice thing is, when you drive a slow car fast, you're probably still not breaking the speed limit.
28: Yeah.
2: So, first thing to think about is, let's say you come out of church on Sunday morning and you're going to go out and drive on your favorite country road where there's no traffic in the morning on Sunday. First thing you want to think of is that you want to make the turns as big as you can, because the bigger the turn, the faster you can go. You think about baseball. When you hit a double, you don't run straight at first base and make a left-hand turn, go to second. You kind of swing out, tag first, swing out, go to second. You're making that turn as big as you can. So lanes are 10 to 12 feet wide. Your car is less than 6 feet wide. So you can take advantage of that width difference. Let's say it's a right-hand turn. Come up to the right-hand turn. You want to line up on the left side to get the most out of that width. Number one thing you have to do is you have to slow down.
28: That's true.
2: Not what people want to hear.
28: Big point.
2: If you're 10 miles an hour too slow, it's fine.
28: Yeah.
2: If you're 1 mile an hour too fast, it's a disaster.
28: Yeah.
2: Okay. So slow it down. Okay. If you're driving and use your brakes, not at the maximum, 30%. You don't want to wear them out. It's just a matter of getting the car slowed down to the proper speed for the corner.
28: So you don't want to hold your breath and then slam both feet on the brake pedal and screaming at the same time to slow down.
2: No, that would be on a racetrack. And we're not on a racetrack. Okay. We're trying to have fun. We don't want to upset. Maybe the priest came out of church with you and he's going for a ride. You don't want to upset him. So anyway,
28: it's a stretch.
2: If you're driving a stick, downshift, and make sure you let the clutch out before you turn in. Because if you let the clutch out after you turn in, you might upset the car.
28: Well, you know what you're saying, and you're touching on this. One of the things they always talk about in racing, and I learned from you, everybody wants to be fast, and here are the steps to get there. First of all, you have to know how to go slow. And going slow will introduce you to the second step, which is getting smooth. Once you get smooth, you're at the doorway to fast. You can't skip a step.
2: Right.
28: Cannot do it. So slow is really important.
27: Those are all the lessons I missed.
28: Yeah. Obviously, those stories, Tony, I'll share them with you later. Very disturbing.
2: Well, they might be very interesting, and I'm sure they're partially true.
27: Yeah, that's right.
2: Anyway, so the next thing is you have to turn at the right spot. Well, what's that? Well, you do it all the time at intersections. You don't turn real early and end up on the other side of the street. You want to kind of look through the turn. And since we're not going fast, you got time to think about it. Look through the turn and make sure you turn late enough where you're not going to run off the road on the exit. Number three, which people don't want to hear, stay off the gas, which speaks to what you said, Rick. If you're shooting a gun, you don't pull the trigger on the gun until it's pointed at your target. Well, as soon as you get on the gas, it's going to be like a motorcycle. When you get on the gas with a motorcycle, you might do a wheelie. Not going to turn very good with the wheel up in the air. So you got to wait to get on the gas till it's pointed to where you want to go.
27: TK, we love that, and we want to hear more from you. We look forward to you every week. Thanks for being a guest today. You're listening to the
28: really
27: RPM
28: good.
27: Club.
28: Really good.
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11: This is Hugh Hewitt for townhall.com. Reliable reports from a variety of sources confirm President Trump had ordered a major escalation of combat with Iran for this past weekend, only to call it off Saturday night. President Trump knows the Islamic Revolutionary Guard Corps lies and that they cheat. There's no reason to believe that they'll not lie and cheat again. It is who they have always been. Since the revolution in 1979, the Iranian regime's negotiators have fooled both Presidents Carter and Obama in comprehensive fashion. Other presidents to some degree, but they have never fooled Donald Trump, until this past weekend at least. Can we still pull a win out against the terrorist regime in Tehran? Yes. But only the president can do that. Not our allies, not his advisors, certainly not the legacy media. President Trump has been surprising and indeed startling his critics for nearly a dozen years in politics. I'm hoping he has at least one more huge surprise in store. I'm Hugh Hewitt.
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27: 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Rick, I'm going to turn it over to you. We have a tremendous guest that has agreed to spend some more time with us. People loved it, and they want to hear more from him. So I'll turn it over to you.
28: Well, there's so many questions. Court Wagner, how are you?
12: I'm doing fantastic. You're on the West Coast in the hills, to be specific.
28: It sounds like you were breaking up a little bit there. Doing something unusual? Are you on a treadmill or
12: no.
28: Walking on a tightrope from building to building? Or
12: I wish that was the case. I'm just staring at Wilshire and Bedford Drive in Beverly Hills right now out my window and get a great vision of all the car guys. And, you know, this week is and next week are you're going to see a lot of the supercar traffic parking here before they rally up to the Monterey Car Week.
28: Well, I was just going to ask you that. So you're in downtown Beverly Hills right now.
12: Yep. Yep.
28: And when you look out your window or you walk down the street, what's the most popular car that you see?
12: Well, it's SUV, okay, and this is, you know, I've had many many conversations
28: like
12: with all
28: what?
12: The manufacturers.
28: G-Wagons, Puro Sangue, Bent, what is it?
12: It's going to be a G63. On the upper high end, it's going to be, I mean, I probably see literally 30 G63s a day, maybe 40. You're going to have your Range Rover, the full-body Range Rovers. You're going to see a couple dozen of those. You're going to see half a dozen Lamborghini Urus, right? Those are common. In that set, mostly males driving that car, and you're going to see a lot of Land Rover, Range Rover group, and, you know, some Puro Sangue, not really, maybe a couple a week. We aren't seeing saturation of that car here. I may see two or three a week at best, but it's really the G63 crowd, and it's a Range Rover crowd.
28: You know, dominant colors?
12: Colors, you know, people are pretty, you know, it's still funny. People are still pretty safe in those kind of cars. You get your blacks, your silvers, your whites, and grays. And those are that's 90% of your makeup on the product. And, you know, some guys, the Urus is different. The Lamborghini crowd, you know, that's always been a great paint to sample type of product, right? Lamborghini has great paint shops and great colors. So you'll see those in oranges and yellows and the matte colors, a lot of matte colors. The G63s, the Magno, they call it, Magno colors are fabulous, and they do a great job with that. And you see a lot of matte colors out here on that.
28: So, but what did you drive to work
12: crazy,
28: today?
12: Right? I actually drove a Magno Bronze G63. I daily drive, and I love the product. And from 2025 onwards, Mercedes-Benz completely revamped the G-Wagon. Everybody thinks they're the same, and they're not. Yeah.
28: I did the hardcore. I did the 55, the 63, and the 65 over the course of 10 or 15 years, and I just couldn't take the ride anymore.
12: I bet you wish you had that 65 still.
28: I guess. It was such a rough ride for me,
12: though.
28: It was just cool because it had the 12-cylinder engines.
12: That's a fabulous power plant.
28: Yes, it is.
12: I think they've now found the ultimate balance of comfort, and you're not really sacrificing ride anymore. They have a performance suspension package for about $4,500 option, which is the cheapest thing you could ever get for how much value it drives to the car. And it's a self-leveling, hydraulically cross-pressurized hydraulic shock system, kind of like a McLaren, if you will. The car doesn't lean at all, and the ride quality is phenomenal. And they made about 300 other very small changes on that platform that make it quieter, less wind noise. There's a whole new hybrid powertrain, not plug-in, it self-charges. So there's a sandwich electric motor in the drivetrain and the transmission. So it's tons of torque fill on the bottom end before you get into the turbo boost. So it's a fabulous driving car now.
28: I've got one just that great. You would like. I bought a Stelvio Quadrifoglio 4 years ago.
12: Wow.
28: Black with black interior. And I lowered it.
12: Of course you did.
28: And you know what? Everyone thinks it's a Puro Sangue.
12: Yeah, I know.
27: What percentage know. Of the cost
28: well,
27: of
28: I'm,
27: Puro Sangue?
28: I'm 500,000 or 600,000 ahead in the Alpha. And it's a wonderful drive. That's a brand that should be doing way better here. And just isn't.
12: Yeah, it's a marketing miss. I think Maserati and Alfa Romeo have definitely not put full effort in the United States. I don't know why they're always half in. You know, it's very interesting.
28: Can't do that here.
12: No.
28: Get in or get out.
12: Get in or get out. And the Alfa Romeo product is fabulous. I mean, the four-door sedan they had.
28: Yes. It's a great sedan.
12: It was amazing.
28: Yeah.
12: And your car with the V6, basically a Ferrari-derived V6 twin turbo.
28: Yeah.
12: I mean, that's great product and great value. You
28: Two things. I've got to get your impression on what. First of all, you touched on it last week about the Malibu Canyon drives. And you do that almost every week. I know we're talking to the king of Mulholland Drive, so.
12: Yeah, for a long time. Too long, actually.
28: The old guy is fast.
12: Yeah, the old guys. But, you know, the canyons here really are our church, Sunday morning church, I call it. You know, a good espresso up Malibu and PCH, I do a
28: What time does it start?
12: You know, people are out at 6 in the morning and they're out at 11 a.m. or they're out at night.
28: How many cars?
12: There's, on the weekend,
0: probably 1,000 cars between all between all the canyons from every direction, right? You got the valley feeds into Malibu Hills, Malibu feeds into Malibu Hills. So, you know, you have a lot of people driving around. And by the way, it's never crowded. I mean, you don't ever, like, come up on traffic and find 25 cars piled up typically. That's not really it. It's just a matter of enjoying so many different canyons or so many venues to go drive and have a great time.
27: And you're obeying all the speed limits, I'm sure.
0: Never cross the mustard, sir. Never.
27: Okay, all right.
28: Yeah. Why do I think they're all Porsches?
0: Most are, you know, but there's also, as we know, the fanboy, if you will, or young Edgar crew of BMWs and Mustangs are always out there as well.
28: Yeah.
0: And those are the guys that typically making the most noise. I love their enthusiasm and I love the passion starting young. But there's definitely a correlation between age and respect of the road, unfortunately. And, you know, those guys are out there hot rodding their cars and having a good time. Just Rick, like you were, like I was, right? Yeah. Doing what we did. It's unfortunately now, you know, you and I did it, Rick, when there wasn't cameras on every 5 feet of the road, you know?
28: Yeah.
0: So it's everything's 5 million views of every hooligan drifting or going over the edge in a car or crashing, and it just becomes a bit of a situation. But, you know, no, everybody's out there.
28: Here's what's interesting. You're the real hardcore car guy, as is TK, Tony Kester.
0: Yeah.
28: Had a lot of experiences, and you guys with racing and AMG and Porsche and Ferrari and the tracks in Europe and here and everywhere. But you have another project going right now where you and your son are going to build an engine together. Listen to this program.
0: Great program.
28: This is unbelievably smart program.
0: It's a very smart program on the behalf of General Motors, right? So
28: yes.
0: No manufacturer, I've been involved with all of them, Porsche for 20 years, and Ferrari, as you know, was a tier one customer with them a long time ago. And
28: before, that was after everybody hated you, or before?
0: Yeah, I think during.
28: Yeah, probably still a fair amount that still hate you, right?
0: Yeah, of course, as always. Listen, if you don't have any bad press, you're not doing something right, is it?
28: I know,
0: right?
28: Just having fun.
0: I mean, you know that. If anybody knows that, Rick, it's you. I mean, you taught me everything.
28: Oh.
0: You know, GM, General Motors, has really, you know, with this new Corvette ZR1 and ZR1X platform they've just launched with 1,000 and also 1,260 horsepower, I mean, they're shaking the world up here as far as performance numbers go. And they have a program where you pay a fee with them and go in and actually build your motor head to toe, right? So they ask.
28: Isn't that amazing?
0: I think it's incredible.
28: I
0: think it's great. And you, by the way, you sign documents, your signature, and in this case, my son's signature as well. He's 13 years old. Both of our names and our signatures goes on the motor engine build plaque in the engine compartment.
27: You can never sell that engine.
0: What better way could you have an experience to bond with family or a friend and go build your ZR1X motor or Z06 motor or ZR1 motor and actually do it start to finish? I mean, you get the block, you put the crank in, you connect the connecting rods, you're dropping in valve train, you're attaching water pumps and accessories and turbos and intercoolers and intake manifolds. You're going through all of it.
28: What color? I mean,
0: mine's going to be silver.
28: Oh, that's a great color. What color interior?
0: I did tan, Alcantara tan interior, silver tan.
28: That's neat.
0: I built kind of a toned-down build, if you will, you know, a little less.
28: You're getting older now.
0: Yeah, that's for sure.
28: But what a great thing to do with your son. Imagine that.
0: I mean, what a great program they put together. And no other manufacturer has done this. I mean, in COVID, Mercedes-Benz stopped delivering European deliveries, and they never started again. Porsche still does it, but you certainly don't get to go see your motors being built and be a participant in the process, right? I mean, what better way to take a client and drive them into the brand?
27: It's fantastic. We love the story. We want to hear more from you, Court.
28: Yeah.
27: Can you stick around till after the break and come back for a few minutes?
0: Would love to.
27: Fantastic.
0: Perfect. Thank you. Thank you.
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13: Deseret News, I'm Mary Rose. Diplomatic efforts to end the conflict with Iran are facing new obstacles. Israel is rejecting President Trump's Gaza peace proposal, while Prime Minister Benjamin Netanyahu says Hamas must disarm before any Israeli troop withdrawal. Iran, meanwhile, is demanding the U.S. end its blockade and pull American forces from the region before reopening the Strait of Hormuz. Rounds of severe storms are set to bear down on millions across the Midwest and Great Lakes this week. Starting Monday, a level 2 out of 5 severe storm threat is covering major cities like Chicago, Detroit, Cleveland, and Pittsburgh. And wildfires are spreading across the western U.S. and Canada, forcing residents to prepare for possible evacuations. This is SRN News.
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18: Overnight will be mostly cloudy and humid with a strong thunderstorm in the area. The storm could lead to heavy rain and strong winds in some spots. The temperature will drop to 70 degrees. I'm meteorologist Jason Caterina on FM 92.7 and AM 1400. 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
27: Welcome back to the RPM Club.
28: Pretty interesting story that Court was sharing with us about this motor.
27: I was not aware there was a program like that.
28: I wasn't either until he brought it up the other day. I was pretty surprised to hear it. Court, how long does it take? How long are you down there in Bowling Green?
0: Well, I'm going to do a tour of the factory on Friday, next week on Friday, and then Saturday they only allow two people. So luckily for her, the wife's not being dragged into this build process.
28: Yeah.
0: So it'll be my son and I. It's an 8-hour day, actually. We get there at 5:30 in the morning to start the process. So,
28: well, you know what? Maybe I should send my wife down there. She'd love to spend 8 hours in an engine assembly plant for a Corvette.
27: Every woman's dream.
28: Yeah, it's her dream.
0: So you're saying your Corvette ZR1X cost you $12 million?
28: How did you get there? Oh, Shelley would love that.
0: Division of equity, sir. That's how it got there.
28: She's been waiting for this for a long time.
0: Exactly. I can't think of a better anniversary present.
28: Yeah.
0: No, I spent, 3 days with the whole team of GM and the Corvette team over at Sonoma Raceway and driving canyons and really flogging the ZR1X. And I was blown away how approachable and great these guys are and how passionate and enthusiastic these guys are. I mean, the top guys, the top six guys that have run the Corvette division for the last 25 to 30 years, Greenwood guys, all the guys left over from that era.
28: Yes.
0: These guys live, breathe, and eat, Corvette, right?
28: Yes.
0: They drive their ZR1X in the dead of winter in Detroit for testing on snow tires.
28: Yeah.
0: I mean, the stories are fat. They went over to Nürburgring, right? These guys, the engineers, the builders of this car, the mechanical, the design engineers and chassis engineers are the ones that did the lap time in that car, right? Amazing that these guys are so heavily vested into the program.
28: Look at John Heinrichsi.
0: I know, right? Exactly.
28: Multiple national championships, lap record at the Nürburgring in the Cadillac V, CTS-V, did it in an automatic transmission. Said he never took both hands off the steering wheel, or either hand off the steering wheel. Can't take both hands off. That would be challenging.
0: And the messaging that I really came across from on this was just really how, like somebody thinks about a CTS-V, like that was built as a track car. I'm like, guys, come on, are you serious about that? Like, really, you can track it? Like, go ahead, take it to the track.
28: Yeah.
0: You could have a 2-day DD driver education weekend, no problem in that car.
28: Yeah.
0: We took the ZR1X on the track for 3 different days and flogged the beans out of these things, and we didn't have one problem flogging them all the time, right? And I'm like, wow, these things really are set up for real endurance. These guys are serious.
28: 3 Corvette rumors that I've heard, and maybe you can guide me towards fact or fiction. I keep hearing that Corvette's considering introducing a real manual transmission, which would be another,
0: that's fiction,
28: probably brilliant move, but probably fiction.
0: It would be. I think that's down the road. Maybe that comes in
28: the new
0: C9.
28: Yeah. Second one I heard was when they were designing the C8, the new car, current car, that at one point the discussion was, let's keep the front engine car, the C7 in production, and the C8 at the same time, and make it a transition period where the customers can order a front engine, stay with the C7, or go to the mid-engine C8. You can have your choice. And they decided, no, we're not going to do that. But it was interesting that they looked at it that way. Then the third item was, someone said, why don't we give the C7 to Cadillac? Because it's a wonderful chassis. And let them turn it into the newest XLR.
0: Well, I don't think you're wrong on any of those thoughts. I think those discussions probably went way further down in the meeting rooms than people thought. But, the numbers are staggering for Corvette. Like, for instance, what percentage of sports cars do you think Corvette delivers to the United States every year? And I mean sports cars. I mean from a Miata to a BMW M4 or M3 to a Lamborghini to a Porsche to a Ferrari. Out of every sports car delivered, Corvette delivers 40% of every sports car delivered to the United States. Mm-hmm. So we think about that. That's 800 Corvettes a week they're building. Okay, it's 40,000 Corvettes a year they deliver. Because I asked, I said, how do you deliver on such an insane package like a ZR1X for $250,000? And they went down the metrics with me, and I'm like, oh my God, those are crazy metrics. And that's how they get there. So I think overlapping production lines would be very tough for them.
28: When Tom Murphy and I ran GT1 cars matching GT1 Corvettes, my one was a Camaro actually, but it was near a Corvette to be a brother car. We had red, white, and blue cars. and right on the top of the hood over the engine, it just said Heartbeat of America. That's true.
0: What great days. Yeah. I mean, what pioneering, you know, racing back then, no balance of power, no air conditioning, manual gearboxes, manual brakes. I mean, that was, I don't think people really realized, because I caught the tail end of that, about how physical those cars were.
28: Yeah, right? I caught the beginning of it and had a lot of interesting time with John and Peg Bishop. I mean, we'll talk about that a little bit at some time. And how thin his rule book was. It was wonderful.
0: That was the beauty of it.
28: Oh, yeah.
0: That
28: was
0: the beauty of racing back. I mean, if you weren't cheating, you weren't racing, they said in NASCAR, remember?
28: Yeah. You know, we're starting to run tight on this segment time-wise, too, which means we got to have you back again.
0: I would love to come back.
28: But not today. Right.
0: Being able to speak with you at any time is a gift.
28: No, we love having you on. It's so fun.
0: Where you've been.
28: I'll tell you what, I don't know how we top Tony Kester and Kurt Wagner. I mean, we've served the best first, haven't we?
27: Well, everybody apparently would rather hear from them than us anyway.
28: Right.
27: So it works out for everybody.
28: Yeah.
0: Well, people always, you know, love the hate switch first, right?
28: Yeah. Well.
0: God, thank you, guys. I appreciate the opportunity. It's a blessing.

0: Life can be messy, but you don't have to figure it out alone.
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7: 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Rick, earlier you and I were talking about how long we'd been in the business. And
8: how old you are.
7: Well, not as old as you, sir. So, well, that's the end of that.
8: But yeah, you win.
7: We talk about the fact that between the two of us, there's maybe a century worth of experience. But as we look deeper than that, and you and I both look back at the franchises we've represented, I've represented 8 different makes, and I know you've represented more than that, maybe twice as many. And like people, every brand has a personality to it. And I think, you know, you could spend an hour on each one and just talk about the nuances of the product, the popularity, the engineering, the people, the distribution, the pricing, the marketing. There's so much that goes into all of those. And it's kind of hard to say, but when you look back, is there a favorite? I know it's kind of like saying, what's a favorite food? It depends if it's breakfast, lunch, or dinner. It changes. I understand that. But I guess, and we probably don't want to say the ones that were our least favorite, unless we do.
8: No, not yet.
7: Not yet. Okay. But so, what comes to mind when you look back at all the franchises?
8: The first thing that comes to mind, having just spent 43 years with Ferrari.
7: Sure.
8: There is nothing like that in the entire automotive world. And I could go on for an hour. And even when it's doomsdays with Ferrari for parts shortages or technical challenges or luxury taxes or wars going on or terrible supply, it's a wonderful franchise. It's Ferrari. It's on its worst day, it's a good day. And on its best day, it's an unbelievable day.
7: And we've joked over the years, and you know as well, that I would say, well, you're really not in the car business.
8: Yeah.
7: And that's a good thing about a franchise like Ferrari.
8: Well, even now, it was in the enthusiasm, sports car, passion, fashion, racing business. It was everything. It's just an amazing company. And I could go on for an hour.
7: Right, okay? Right.
8: You know, Aston Martin is right there as well.
7: One of the best ever.
8: Well, it's
7: the brand.
8: Gorgeous. And
7: we drove here in one.

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7: News this hour from Town Hall. I'm Jason Walker. Terrorism experts say now today's threat landscape more complex than ever.
8: Colin Clark of the Soufan Center says terrorism has become increasingly diverse, making it harder for law enforcement to track and prevent attacks. Clark says while established groups like Al-Qaeda and Hezbollah remain concerns, newer organizations continue to emerge. He points to Al-Shabaab in Somalia, ISIS-K, and Al-Qaeda affiliates in Africa and Yemen as among the most dangerous threats. Clark defines terrorism as the use of violence to achieve political goals rather than financial gain. Bernie Bennett reporting.
7: ICE says every officer and agent in the field soon will be equipped with body cameras.
9: This will be a rapid expansion that could provide an unprecedented visual record of the federal government's immigration enforcement operations. But whether the public will get to see that footage remains largely up to ICE. The agency defended its body-worn camera policy amid questions about provisions allowing ICE leadership to withhold or indefinitely delay footage after serious injuries or deaths in custody. John Scott reporting.
7: A Kansas lawmaker is pushing to permanently ban federal funding for so-called gain-of-function virus research, arguing it poses a threat to public safety.
10: Republican Senator Roger Marshall is urging Congress to pass legislation that would prohibit taxpayer funding for research that enhances the transmissibility or severity of viruses. Marshall tells colleagues that the COVID-19 pandemic exposed the risks of such work and argued federal dollars should never support research that could lead to another global health crisis. The Kansas physician also praised President Trump's recent executive action restricting high-risk biological research and is seeking to make those limits permanent through legislation. Richard Boyd reporting.
7: And more on these stories at townhall.com.
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4: Tonight will be mostly cloudy and humid with a chance of a heavy thunderstorm in the area. These storms may result in flooding downpours and strong wind gusts in some localized areas. The temperature will drop to 70 degrees. I'm meteorologist Jason Caterina on FM 92.7 and AM 1400. 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
13: Welcome to the Michigan Retirement Report. Brett Brzezinski is president of the Brzezinski Group. And Brett, I know when I hear you on radio and TV, you often talk about how important it is to work with a retirement advisor for people in or near retirement. Why is that?
14: Absolutely. Great question. So when we're working, typically we're focused on accumulation. We're talking about building our wealth so that one day we don't have to work any longer. The strategies and techniques and the guidance you need during that phase of life is totally different than the strategies and techniques you would use once you approach and get into retirement. Retirement is no longer about how much money can you make anymore. It's about hanging on to the money you've worked so hard to save and then creating a strategy that allows that money to hopefully last as long as you do. 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You can also call and leave a message for your free analysis, 248-949-1991. 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
16: 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Concealed carry, the latest gear, reciprocity, legislation, the right to self-protection. 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
17: Hey, folks, we are back. We're from live from the SHOT Show floor. And we were at Range Day on Monday, Media Day at the Range. And Media Day at the Range introduces you to all kinds of guns. We get to shoot other people's ammo. There's all that kind of stuff. But there's a segment in there of new technology, new people that are out talking about the things that they are doing. And maybe they're not big enough yet to be a spot on the show floor, or maybe they don't have the 5 days that it takes to be there. And this company is one of those. So they popped in for that day, and now they are just walking the floor and talking to people. And man, are people connecting. They're absolutely connecting with this company. And so I have William Sandoval from Occufi.
18: That's correct.
17: And it's OCUFII, Occufi. And he's here with us in studio. And so, William, thanks for joining us.
18: You're welcome. Well, thank you for the invite, and thank you for stopping by at our tent on Monday. And to your point, you know, we're basically a technology company. We entered the market 3 years ago.
17: Okay.
18: And we brought some, you know, new technology, you know, focused around, you know, detection of movement of firearms and, you know, making sure that we, that, you know, firearm owners knew when their firearms got moved by, you know, their child or if the firearm got stolen, et cetera. So we entered the market 3 years ago. And
17: so you were like an air tag for your gun and you knew exactly where it was, exactly what it was doing. And you could track it on your phone.
18: It's funny, when we launched our first product, that's what people called us. They're like, hey, you guys are the AirTag people for guns, right?
17: Right.
18: And the answer was yes and no.
17: Right. And there's so much more.
18: There's so much more, right? But you're absolutely correct. That was the intent.
17: Okay.
18: And the reason why I started the company is because I left my firearm in my secondary home at the lake, and I'm 4 hours away, and I get home, and I'm like, oh, my God, I don't know where my gun is. And, you know, and having been in technology for 35 years.
17: Right. You're like, hey, wait, okay. Now that's bad. Yeah.
19: So how big is the actual tag that you have to put on the gun or whatever? I seen it when we were showing us, you had like pill bottles that actually had a tag attached to them. And so, I mean, there's other things besides your gun that you could be.
17: I don't want to know watching. Where it's at. Yeah.
18: And by the way, that is exactly, you're actually moving down the road of our evolution, because that is exactly what happened, right? We came up with the, you know, what we call the flexi tag, which is the size of basically a quarter.
17: Okay.
18: It's actually a 1-inch diameter and is basically, you know, an eighth of an inch in thickness.
17: Okay.
18: It has a battery in it, but it uses a standard watch battery that lasts anywhere between 18 to 24 months.
17: Okay.
18: And we keep track of the battery for you so that when you need to change it, you'll be able to do that.
17: Okay. So it tells on itself?
18: Absolutely. And then you could just basically go out and go to CVS store or Walgreens and buy one of the, you know, batteries, pop it back in, and you're ready to go. So when we started, we came up with a little tag, and people go, well, I don't have a place to put it. You know, it doesn't make sense to put it on a gun. So what we did is we partner with some of the largest manufacturers of cable locks, trigger locks, slide locks, you name them, all the different types of technologies to, you know, put your, you know, to basically store your firearms. So they actually rebuilt 40-year-old technology. Cable locks and trigger locks that were around for 40 years were redesigned so that we could embed our technology in them.
17: Okay.
18: So now you could actually have a cable lock that is your standard, or you could have a connected cable lock.
17: Okay.
18: Right? And the idea here was to actually provide information to people and at any time. That evolved, to your point, where people go, hey, this little tag, why can't I use it everywhere else in my house?
17: Right?
18: How about if I wanted to put it on my safe door? And that became the second part of our business, because all of a sudden we realized that there's tons of safes out there. I'm never going to be in the safe manufacturing. That's just not what we do or what we know. Well, people realize that running cables and doing things like that is difficult. So our little tag comes with a 3M sticker. You put it on the door, connect it, and as soon as you open the door, it gives you an immediate, you know, ding.
17: So it gives you a motion detection symbol to say, hey, somebody's in something they shouldn't be in.
18: That's correct. You know, I got a little story about that. You know, last year when I came to SHOT Show, and we were meeting with a couple of major, you know, gun manufacturers, and I walked into one of them, and we had sent them a couple of samples. And the head of marketing came back to me and said, hey, we got a problem. And I'm, you know, being a technology guy, the first thing I go, oh, my God, my product didn't work. Right?
17: Yeah, what's the problem?
18: What's the problem, right? He says, this morning at 9 a.m., and he says, by the way, I am from like Boston or something, I got a ding that my safe door opened, but there's nobody home. And he actually got nervous. So he texted his wife, and he goes, hey, you know, my safe door opened. And she goes, how do you know that the door safe got open? He goes, you see that little thing that I put on it? And she goes, you mean that little white thing that you put on the door? He goes, yeah. Did you open my safe? And then he didn't realize that the wife had the code to his safe. And she was actually trying to buy a trip for them to Europe. I was trying to get the passports out.
17: Ah.
18: So that is the kind of scenarios we're running into. We also had the Scholastic Association of Shooters came to visit us because they have had some suicides. Unfortunately, the children got into the storage, and parents didn't know that they had access. And they go, look, for, you know, pennies on the dollar, you could actually put this little device, right?
19: So are the little tags water resistant or anything? I mean, can you put them on something, say, at the range that you leave out? And
18: Yes, the answer is yes.
19: Let's say I have a friend who has a business that he takes his equipment somewhere and leaves it overnight while he's setting up. And could that work for him to say that somebody's who's moving his stuff?
18: The answer is yes. And to answer your first question, yes, the tags are actually IP69 rated. That means that they're able to be submerged in up to 10 feet of water for up to a maximum of 30 minutes. So when it comes to splash proof and all of that, they work wonderfully. That is absolutely not a problem. And all of our products have that in mind. We want them to be robust and to work in anything we want them to work. Now,
17: I want one in the car door of the teenager's car.
18: So our new generation of we're actually about 90 days from releasing our new generation, and the new generation is actually fabulous. We enhanced a lot of the feedback we got from people regarding how do they want it to work. Some people want to use it like an AirTag. Fine, use it like an AirTag. But really what we're doing is we're coming out, the next generation is a combination of a security device that is able to tell you immediate movement of anything, but you could also use it as an AirTag. Mm-hmm. People have asked for that for years from us, and we basically are, a patent pending. We will be the first ones in the industry to actually have a device like an AirTag that you could actually do both things. This is the perfect use case.
19: Okay. Do you have a website where people could go and look at this? We'll cover this a couple different times so that they get it.
18: Yeah, actually, they could go to Occufi.com, OCUFII.com. And they'll be able to see the current products that we have and some new technology we just released at this show this week, which, by the way, you guys got to see some of it, right?
17: Yeah.
18: But the new generation of products, the perfect example of that is, let's say that you're at the airport, you have your luggage next to you, you're doing something on your phone, or now if someone moves your luggage, you'll get an immediate ding on your phone, right? Which AirTags cannot do because AirTags are considered passive devices.
17: Right.
18: You'll know when it hits 100 feet away from you for the first time that it went away. So we added the safety feature or the security feature with the AirTag and Android. The second piece around this is that we will be one of the first tags in the industry that actually is not just Apple or Android. We actually are releasing the tag with Android, with Apple, and with open Bluetooth technology, so you could use it any way you want to use it.
17: You can use it in any of the different ways.
18: Yeah. So you could actually connect it to your laptop. You could connect it to your TV if you wanted to, right? So we're actually working towards that as well. We're actually going to have a user interface that if you're at home, you're watching TV, you don't have your phone in front of you, it will actually give you the notifications on your phone if you wanted to see that as well.
17: It's pretty amazing to me all the stuff that it is doing, and that I could see the user group for you guys where people are talking about different ideas. You're going to have to put like three people that are just monitoring and writing ideas down, because they're going to be good ideas that are just coming from everybody.
19: Yeah. So say I have like six of these tags on different things. Does it tell me like tag six, tag four, tag three? How does it know that somebody stole my bulldozer compared to somebody's moving my pistol?
18: Yeah, basically the way it works is that when you are setting up the tag, which basically we have created a wizard inside the application, so that as soon as you scan the QR code on the back of it, it starts asking you, hey, what do you want to name it, right? Or, by the way, do you want it, put location? That's, by the way, that was one thing that we, that was critical. Being in the firearm industry, being able to provide the location of a firearm, became a big deal.
17: Yeah. I'm going to need you to hold right there because we've got to go to a hard stop commercial break.
18: Sure.
17: And we will be back, folks, right after this with Occufi. We'll be back.
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25: In 1796, George Washington made one of the most consequential decisions in American history. He chose not to seek a third term as president. So why does that matter? Because America was not built on permanent rulers. It was built on ordered liberty. Faith teaches that authority is a stewardship, not a possession. Leaders are accountable to God for how they use power. And why does that still matter today? Because republics survive when leaders respect limits and citizens defend them. Washington's lesson still stands. A republic is preserved when power has limits. And public service remains a duty to God and country, not a path to personal rule.
26: Trying to make sense of the markets? 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
17: From Occupy, the company that you're going to write this name company name down, because a year from now, 2 years from now, 3 years from now, it is going to be in everybody's houses, in everybody's pockets, in everybody's range bag, in everybody's gun safe. It is going to be everywhere. So Occupy.com, go check this out, because I can see that they are going to have to create some kind of a network where everybody gets to roll out their ideas so then somebody else can use it that way. Because the uses and the applications of the technology that they are bringing to the game is show-stopping, absolutely show-stopping. William, I'm going to say you're brilliant, and this is amazing. So during the break, he showed us a card the size of a credit card that is an emergency call button. We know every school out there right now is talking about, does little Johnny and little Susie really need their cell phone? Parents are saying, I want my kid to be able to call me. If there's active shooters, if there's a fire in the school, if there's whatever, I want to know where my kids are. I want to be able to get to them. I want to be able to talk to them. And the schools are taking the phones away. And there's a dichotomy between the school boards and the parents. You in Occupy is the answer.
18: We're trying to solve that problem.
17: Oh, my gosh.
18: And to your point, when we start, you know, the first segment, we did talk a lot about devices, right?
17: Right.
18: But what we have done over the last year is that people came back and they go, yeah, that's great that you could, you know, tell me about my firearm, you could tell me about my jewelry, but how about me? How about my kids? Where are you going with that?
17: Right.
18: So, and by the way, we only have also security companies, smaller security companies, 20 security guards, 30 security guards. You know, everybody talks about the police and being able to, you know, have body cams. Well, those things are really expensive. A small business is not able to afford that. But we had use cases where people say, hey, you know, I'm working by myself. I don't have anybody to help me, etc. So at this show, we actually are rolling out two major things that I would like to share with you guys. One of them is that in our app, we're basically releasing what we call the first social safety network.
17: Okay.
18: Now, we have learned that social networks are very important to people because they trust the individuals on the other side. So when you get our app to do either, you know, setting up a device, etc., you also now get the safety network capability. What that means is that I could invite people to be part of my closed and private safety network.
17: Closed and private.
18: Closed and private, right? We follow all encryption rules. We follow all the privacy rules that are in play in the market. You know, myself, I've been in technology for 35 years. Privacy is extremely critical. So you could create your own safe network. It could be like, hey, I want William, I want my wife, I want my father-in-law, etc. You're able to control what you share with them and vice versa because you're linking to them as a safety network. They also are able to share things like, I have an emergency. Oh, by the way, there's an active shooter event. When that happens, you all are sharing that information instantly so that you know that there's an emergency.
17: So it's like everybody tracking their phones to each other on steroids, because now you can communicate a full message to everybody, not just I know where they're at. It's
18: That's right.
17: The rest of this.
18: That's correct. And the other thing that I want to share with you is that when you said the word tracking, the answer is yes, but we don't just track. We actually, you have to consent for us to share your location with anyone. That is a rule that applied by Apple, Android, mm-hmm. and other entities. So we're following those rules. I'm not able to track anyone or share my location with anyone unless I'm giving permission myself. And there is a consent form that you click on it, letting you know that, hey, do you really want to do this? And we go mm-hmm. through multiples of those because of privacy.
17: Yeah. But there's a lot of spots where you're like, okay, I'll let the kids do this, but I want to know where they're at. I want to know where grandma is. I want that kind of thing.
19: And then you said one has just a transmit button and the other one possibly a two-way communication.
18: That is correct.
19: With a small fee for the communication.
18: Yeah,
19: part
18: if you the I showed you cards. We have one that is a cellular card because mm-hmm. of schools. Mm-hmm. They go, my kid cannot have a cell phone, but there's absolutely nothing that prevents them from having an emergency button that is cellular. They're not going to be able to text to their friends. They're not. This
17: they can't
18: is
17: do
18: only,
17: anything.
18: They
17: yeah.
18: can't do anything but communicate to their safety network you created for them, or to mom and dad because I'm under distress. That's it. They cannot do anything else. Now, what we rolled out, which is what got a lot of the different organizations here excited, is that we rolled out what we call Occupy Core, which is our monitoring center capability. So all of these things, now you could actually bring them into a 65-inch monitor or a monitoring center. And this is what it does. Let me walk you through a scenario. Mm-hmm. Let's say that Amanda, you have an emergency, right? That emergency, your safety network is me, is William, is Rob, is Bob. When you send that emergency, we all get it because we are part of your safety network. On our monitoring center, we actually are able to show and plot exactly where you are on real time on a 3D map. Mm-hmm. So we know where you are, we know your address, we know your longitude or latitude. What happens at that point is that we have built the algorithm, which is proprietary algorithm, that immediately goes out and it looks at all your safety network and it calculates instantly who is the closest to you based on ETA time and distance. So that at that moment in time, you know that William is, 10 feet away from you, while Bob is 2 miles away,
17: mm-hmm.
18: and you're able to see that. At that moment in time, we send him a message and we go, hey, Amanda's in distress, you're the closest, would you like to help her? And if you say yes, we immediately send you optimized routing information considering weather, construction of roads, and traffic.
17: I'm just going to say, you're not allowed to say no, you don't want to help me.
18: And by the way, if he says, we also have it, that if he doesn't respond within 30 seconds because you're
17: then
18: under distress, you go to the next guy.
17: Okay.
18: Let's assume that, your safety network did not, come through for you.
17: Right.
18: We automatically, calculate the closest hospital. Yeah. We calculate the closest hospital, the closest police station, the closest the fire department, and if you decide. Yeah. The application will communicate with them so that they know you're under distress.
17: So they're like, do you want us to call the reserves because your safety network was schleps?
18: Yeah, exactly.
17: Right?
18: Exactly.
17: I choose wisely, Grasshopper, and I have obviously not chosen as wisely as I could or should. Man, William, you have made us think so hard with this. I mean, there's so much stuff, there's so much potential, so much opportunity. So folks, go to Occupy.com and check this out because you're gonna wanna see it, you're gonna wanna know what it's doing, you're gonna want to have it available to you. To your kids, it is, I see this, this is the future, and it is here. It's amazing. We'll be right back.
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7: With SRN News, I'm Jason Walker. Wildfires across the western U.S. and Canada. Residents keeping a wary eye out for possible evacuation orders. In western Canada, some 20,000 people have been forced from their homes in British Columbia. Fast-moving wildfire there has destroyed dozens of homes. Several people had to be rescued by air. Health officials in Louisiana urging beachgoers to take precautions during summertime surge of infections from a flesh-eating bacteria. Louisiana has confirmed 9 cases so far this year of the Vibrio vulnificus. 5 people have died. Typhoon Dolphin hitting China's eastern coast. That has forced make that 300,000 people to evacuate. No word on any deaths. SRN News.
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32: Tonight will be mostly cloudy and humid with a chance of a heavy thunderstorm in the area. These storms may result in flooding downpours and strong wind gusts in some localized areas. The temperature will drop to 70 degrees. I'm meteorologist Jason Caterina on FM 92.7 and AM 1400. 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
17: Hey, folks. Hey, folks, we are coming to you from the SHOT Show floor, and we have across this table from us Ted Nugent, you know, Uncle Ted. I want to tell you that my very first concert ever.
35: By the way, I've heard that statement from thousands of people.
17: Wango Tango.
35: Yes, I wrote that song, and I meant it.
17: I'm just
35: it's
17: saying.
35: The greatest love song ever, huh?
17: I'm just saying.
35: Well, man, if you reference Wango Tango when you interview Ted Nugent, then obviously you deserve me. By the way, Wango Tango, not the greatest love song ever, but it's the closest a white guy ever got to sounding like Little Richard. So somebody give me some kind of award for that. I don't need a Rock and Roll Hall of Fame. You're acknowledging Wango Tango is the Hall of Fame.
17: I'm just saying that you have been here and you have been doing it for so long, and then you are in the gun industry to such an extent that when people think about who are the artists out there in the world that are pro-gun, that are speaking for us, that are fighting for the Constitution, you're it. Everybody why. You were the first name on the list.
35: Well, I was attacked for being perfect. It followed me, trying to handle my words. You know what's perfect? Venison.
17: Yes.
35: And self-defense. So I was attacked by the hippies and the liberals and the communists and the Marxists and the dirtbags and the comfortable numbnuts, the stoners, mm-hmm. in the music industry for carrying a gun and murdering innocent animals. And I wasn't aware of the debate world,
17: right.
35: But my instincts kicked in and I went, wait, it's live on their radio show as they try to make fun of me for carrying a gun. I didn't even think I was printing. But I've always carried a gun. I always have a clean handkerchief and there's a fire extinguisher in my truck. You know, call me weird. It's called basic preparedness,
17: right.
35: And love of, not only love of the gift of life that God has blessed me with, but the moral, spiritual, intellectual obligation to defend it, i.e. keeping and bearing arms.
17: Mm-hmm.
35: But when I was attacked for carrying a gun and killing deer, my brain went, whoa, wait a second. How much acid did you put on your Cheerios this morning? That's one of the dumbest things. And see, I have this Detroit smart-ass tongue. I'm the wittiest guy in the SHOT Show because I'm from Detroit. By the way, Detroit was the murder capital, not because we're more violent. We're just better shots. The point being is that if you try to corner me,
17: right.
35: I will Pierce Morgan your ass.
17: You will not make it. Right, exactly.
35: You will not corner me because I'm a humble servant of truth, logic, common sense, and God's precious gift of life, hence keeping and bearing arms so I get home to Mrs. Nugent. So I was thrust into it, and I realized...
17: And I'm going to say, she's amazing.
35: She's more than amazing.
17: You shopped well when you found her, or when she found you. She's amazing.
35: I think God might love me more than he likes you guys, because he sent me Shemaine.
17: Yes.
35: And this is our son. This is our son, Rocco. But the point is that I have become a force to reckon with, because I not only am not afraid to absolutely promote the Second Amendment in its purity, and the purity of conservation, hunting, fishing, trapping, moral obligations, sustained yield, wildlife habitat, carrying capacity, population dynamics, winter severity index. I'm just a guitar player, but I know this stuff. You know why I know this stuff? I didn't go to college. I was too busy learning important stuff. The point is that everybody here knows that if I'm on a radio show and I do probably millions, when I'm there to promote my album, you know what I promote? Second Amendment.
17: Second Amendment. You stand with it. Yeah.
35: When I'm in the media to promote my new tour, you know what I promote? Conservation.
17: Because organic meat.
35: Because I saw that this industry was invisible.
17: Mm-hmm.
35: The SHOT Show shouldn't be an event. It should be a lifestyle. And it is, except that they're mute. People even here are afraid to speak adamantly and constantly about the purity of the Second Amendment and the First Amendment and all the God-given rights. Because even in their lives, they're afraid of getting compromised or fired. I'm not. You know why? Because I know my boss. You're looking at him.
17: That's it.
35: So I know when I open my big mouth and perform as a real American, I'm convinced that the Founding Fathers wanted all of us to be just like me. Question all authority.
17: Right.
35: Demand accountability from our elected employees. They're not elected officials. We're the electing officials. They're our elected employees, and they got it backwards right now, except for Donald Trump fixing things incrementally. So these people know that whenever they've seen me in the media, they jump off the chair in the couch and go, yeah, get him, Uncle Ted, because I'm inspired not to satisfy them or even to satisfy me, but to crush the evil that has become Uncle Sam, media, Hollywood, academia.
17: Oh, my God.
35: My God, they're all evil.
17: So what is your thought of Donald Trump with the whole thing of fake news and what he's done? Because I personally think he's done a really good job of causing people to look at it side-eye and question it in a way that they hadn't questioned it before. They were like, oh, these are the news people said this. And now they're like, oh, wait, the news, air quotes news, side-eye do it. So your thoughts?
35: Amanda, ditto. Donald Trump is as close to Ted Nugent as you'll ever get in politics. And it was proven in Detroit last week when he gave some punk the finger. He's the first president to give some punk a finger. I do it every 15 minutes. Am I right?
17: He was at the Ford plant,
35: He's a down-to-earth street guy.
17: Right.
35: Even though he's a billionaire and he appears elitist, he's a street guy. I've spent time with him. He could be here right now. We'd talk BS and talk about important things. When I had dinner with him at the White House, he wanted to know about bow hunting. He wanted to know how I got those guitar sounds. He wanted to know about Mrs. Nugent. He wanted to know what I do in my life. We had a great, what I call a campfire, man-to-man conversation. Uh-huh. So your take on it, and I suppose we can imagine his agenda that is overwhelming in the history of man, I believe, because he's struggling in being very effective in fighting what has become damage control. America is in damage.
17: Right.
35: The flag should be upside down at half mast. It's horrible. Every bureaucracy is untrustworthy.
17: Mm-hmm.
35: For every $1 million they steal of our taxes, we might get 15 cents worth of productivity. I mean, that's an outrageous statement. I'll repeat it. People are frowning or furrowing their brow. For every $1 million we pay in taxes, we might get 15 cents of productivity from these rip-off bureaucrats.
17: Right.
35: So his agenda is overwhelming, but you watch him. He's clever. he might be as almost as cocky and smart ass as Ted Nugent.
17: That's what I'm thinking is he's following your lead is what he's doing. He's looking at it saying, what did Uncle Ted do? And that's what I want to do now.
35: He shook my hand and told me he loves me. So he's well aware of why he shook my hand and why he loves me. But look what he did over in, what is it, DAVA it's called, the Economic Forum.
17: Mm-hmm.
35: That's the middle finger. That's our middle finger he gave. That's beautiful.
17: Right.
35: The green scam, what a beautiful crushing that was. The wind turbines and the solar panels. He's doing everything you and I would do in our lives.
17: Right. Yes.
35: And he's doing it for the country. He's a great man. Now, we're let down, but I give him the benefit of the doubt because there should be maybe every Democrat in a cage by now. There haven't been any arrests.
17: We are waiting for people to go to jail.
35: I'm waiting for people. If I was in charge, we'd run out of rope tonight.
17: we are absolutely waiting
35: good,
17: for that.
35: Good
17: so when you see him
35: waiting.
17: Next, you need to say that.
35: I will.
17: Or I mean, you probably did already, but I want you to
35: Don
17: say it again.
35: I Jr. yesterday, and he got an earful. I'm good at providing an earful, aren't I?
17: You're like, here. I think you want some advice. Uncle Ted's advice is here. People need to go to jail.
35: Yes.
17: Right.
35: Oh, I would say the entire if your party believes in NAMBLA, that's what the rainbow flag is. It's not about harmless drag queen story hour, because that's not harmless. That's evil.
17: No. Yeah.
35: Those people want to have sex with little boys. That's what that flag, that's what that rainbow flag represents. It's not innocuous. That's the flag of NAMBLA, North American Man-Boy Love. And the Democrat Party believes in that, which means they're all evil perverts.
17: Yeah, that's just, when they look at that and they're trying to normalize it, that's not... We're just going to go into that. That's not normal.
35: So anybody who believes in that should be ousted from society. I don't want my family shopping with them.
17: I don't want anybody.
35: Now we mentioned

0: And you, Amanda, and you, Rob, because you're letting my First Amendment go unabashed.
1: Right.
0: And my Second Amendment goes unabashed. You've never seen me unarmed. It's insane to be unarmed. You've never seen me without a clean hanky.
1: You're your own first responder.
0: You
1: notice this, and you're in a crazy world where people decide that they like you or they hate you, that they don't know you.
0: Well, the people that know me love me.
1: Yeah, and yes, we do.
0: Yes.
1: I mean, absolutely. I am watching everyone here fanboy about the fact that Uncle Ted, yesterday I saw you in the NRA booth, and you're standing there. Was you, Joe?
0: Lou Ferrigno, Joe Montana.
1: Yeah, it was amazing.
0: And Doug, the president, and Bill, the president.
1: Yeah, everybody's stacked up watching you.
0: By the way, everybody

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4: 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Well,
5: you're your own first responder. You notice this, and you're in a crazy world where people decide that they like you or they hate you, that they don't know you.
6: Yet well, the people that know me love me.
5: Yeah, and yes, we do.
6: Yes.
5: I mean, absolutely. I am watching everyone here fanboy about the fact that Uncle Ted, yesterday I saw you in the NRA booth, and you're standing there, was you...
6: Joe Montana.
5: Yeah, it was
6: and
5: amazing.
6: And Doug, the president, Bill, the president.
5: Yeah, yeah, everybody's stacked up watching you.
6: By the way, everybody, if you're angry at the NRA, that's a well-founded anger because they betrayed us. But they're on the right track now. Please rejoin the National Rifle Association. If you really are dedicated to make America real America, you have to be a member of the National Rifle Association. And here's the most important one. I swear to God, listen to me. HunterNation.org.
5: Mm-hmm.
6: We spent millions of our own dollars, pain in the ass, to find every licensed hunter in America and cross-reference their voting record. And to our heartbreak, I felt like William Wallace in Braveheart. Not one state, Amanda and Rob, 50% of hunters had ever voted.
5: I know.
6: When we found out. So we got them to vote. Those 7 swing states, HunterNation.org did that. I robocalled them. We knocked on doors. We sent emails in Texas. We said, how dare you complain but not vote for conservative Christian constitutional representation.
5: Right. If you want to have a gun, if you want to hunt, then you need to be involved in this. You absolutely need to get
6: Hunter
5: off the sofa
6: Nation.
5: And stand.
6: HunterNation.org.
5: And join the NRA.
6: Yes.
5: Uncle
6: and
5: Ted.
6: And Gun Owners of America and your state Second Amendment organization. That's how you win.
5: We talk about it all the time.
6: There are major
5: organizations to join, and your state organization and Second Amendment Foundation.
6: God bless
5: all
6: you.
5: Of that.
6: I didn't
5: all
6: know you, Amanda, but now I know you people.
5: Oh, we've got more. We'll talk about it. But,
6: get with Linda at TedNugent.com, and I'll give you regular updates, because when I walk the streets of America, families come up to me, and I know what they believe in. I know how they feel. I know what they're upset about,
5: mm-hmm.
6: and that's what I bring to the forefront of all things SHOT and We the People and U.S. government, which has to respond to what's better than they ever have before.
5: Okay. Well, I appreciate it. Hey, folks, Uncle Ted, Ted Nugent. He stopped by Eye on the Target Radio, and we are blessed. Well, folks, I'm going to say that was like having a human tornado in the booth, right?
7: Ted the Tornado. He come in. He took over, basically. We were like, what were we going to talk about when we got here? We didn't even need to worry about it. He just kept it going.
5: That's that. But the part that I want people to really understand and see, or in their mind's eye, was the fact that where Ted goes, there's an entourage. I mean, there's a guy who's handling him, just making sure that he's got what he needs. There's a guy who's moving him based on time, saying, okay, he's now talked to 14 people more than he's supposed to, so he's late getting to you, and I'm going to drag him away at the time mark so that we can move him. And so, but it was like he looked at the list of people that he wanted to talk to, and he picked us.
7: Well, and the funny part is, he moves down through here. As soon as he gets out of a chair, the crowd gathers around and wants to talk to him. So they're
5: right?
7: trying to push him along to get him to the next spot. And he's so friendly. He stops and talks to everyone.
5: Everybody,
7: so.
5: the energy, the drive, the motivation. It's just, if you have not experienced Uncle Ted in person, it is It really is.
7: I mean, what was Ted like when he was 20 compared to, I mean, right now?
5: I think he's settled down, right? he's a little more settled than he was, which is kind of, which is extremely, extremely. I'm just going to tell you that, you know, radio has some time markers, and it's like, okay, you have to hit these time markers because they'll go to commercial whether he's done talking or not. So we're going to have to do a little post-production on Ted because he only ran over, you know, a couple extra minutes. So we'll figure out how that gets edited in and showed up in here. I mean, I'm not editing the show as such. I'm just trying to move the time markers to make it so you guys get to hear it all.
7: Cut it in half and move it into two segments or something.
5: So you guys get to hear it all because it there's not a minute of it you want to miss. There was not a minute. And you're sitting there going, okay, how do I, what do we, what, wait? But yesterday.
7: His message was that you need to question authority, look at what they're telling you in the media, and remember you're in charge of your own personal destiny, so carry a gun and learn how to hunt so that you can eat when this grocery store is closed.
5: I mean, he has done so much, so much for the hunter, for the organic, I mean, because when you really look at it, you know, people are like, organic, it's natural, it's free. Meat is organic if you're not pumping it full of shots and all of that kind of stuff. So it is the best for you if you're a hunter to hunt it, to harvest it, to process it, and to feed your family. And it doesn't have all that extra stuff in it. So it's really good. I saw a reporter one day ask Ted Nugent what he thought the little deer was thinking before he shot it. And it was, the goal was to embarrass him and to make him kind of, this reporter actually had the audacity to think that they could ask a question that would make him rethink his life's choices. Right? I mean, can anyone make Ted Nugent rethink his life's choices? No. Right? And so they were like, well, what do you think was going through its little mind? Oh my gosh, the hunter's going to shoot me. Right? And he was like, no, the deer only care about eating, sleeping, and procreating. So it was one of those. And I'm going to say that he didn't use the procreating word, but you get the gist. Right? And so she looked shocked. Shocked, I tell you. So, okay. So, yesterday, could you imagine being in a room where Lou Ferrigno is having a conversation with Ted Nugent, just to be a fly on the wall?
7: I mean, just yesterday we were in the NRA booth and Lou Ferrigno was there, Joe Montana was there, Danny the Count from
5: one of the car shows.
7: Car shows. Ted Nugent was there back
5: and great.
7: It was crazy. Like everybody's trying to meet all of them at once, and
5: you can't do that. You can't. And then the president of the president of the NRA board was standing there, and then the executive vice president of the NRA, and so there was just this circle.
7: When you're in a room with those guys, no matter what your job title is, you're a nobody at that point.
5: You are not. You're correct. You are no one. You know, it's not like, oh, look at this. Look how important I am. No, you're not. So, but it was just extremely. I'm going to say that this was the moment for me for SHOT Show. It really was, just because Ted Nugent has been such an icon, the Motor City Madman. He's been such an icon in our area of where you and I live, and additionally in the Second Amendment space. And so I think he said he was on the board of directors of the NRA for 27 years. And I didn't say to him, well, thanks for making room for me. So when he left, I got on. But there is, I guess that would have been rude, but there is that. So I want to remind you all, though, that the ballots for the NRA Board of Directors, the ever-critical ballots, are out right now. They came out on Monday. They are circling. So the beginning day of SHOT Show, magazine started to arrive.
7: If you get a ballot, make use of it, because the actual numbers of return are abysmal. I mean,
5: right. There's less than 100,000 people return it, and 2.7 million people are voting members. So,
7: right. So I mean, that's And then
5: one in 27.
7: Remember to sign your paperwork and everything.
5: So so it counts.
7: And only vote for the number that it says to vote for, because I've seen them where they had to reject some because no signature.
5: They'll tell you at the meetings. There's hundreds of people who overvote. And it's like, well, that negates your entire ballot. So you can undervote. So you can pick one person you know. You can pick five people.
7: Right. If you only want to pick six, that's great.
5: Read their bios.
7: Those six a leg up over everybody else. I mean, if you pick all 21 and your guy doesn't make it because the other your one vote bumped the other guy ahead of him.
5: Right. There's all of that. So anyhow, we're going to wrap this session. I just want to say that today was a really good day.
7: I wish y'all could have been here to meet Ted.
5: Yeah, I do too. So, thanks for listening to Eye on the Target Radio.

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5: News this hour from Town Hall. I'm Jason Walker. Deadly boat accident near the Statue of Liberty.
6: The captain of the motorboat under arrest and facing 13 charges of reckless endangerment. The 22-foot vessel flipping over in New York Harbor. Two people killed, a 27-year-old woman and a 5-month-old baby. Investigators say the boat was dangerously overloaded. Members of the New York City Police and Fire Department, along with the U.S. Coast Guard and Air Sea Rescue, helping to save those floating in the water with their life jackets on.
5: That is correspondent Laura Winters reporting. Wildfires across the western U.S. and Canada. In British Columbia, some 20,000 people forced to evacuate. Very fast-moving wildfire there has destroyed dozens of homes. Typhoon Dolphin has hit China's eastern coast, forcing hundreds of thousands of people to evacuate. Storm bringing strong winds and massive waves. A Senate hearing on the Muslim Brotherhood turning sharply partisan. Democrats on the panel boycotted the proceedings led by Texas Republican Ted Cruz. More from correspondent Ron Taylor.
7: Senator Cruz maintains that the Muslim Brotherhood's influence in the U.S. has been underestimated and vowed to hold accountable anyone who finances or supports terrorism. During the hearing, he also criticized Michigan Democratic Senate nominee Abdel Sayed, citing alleged ties to family members to Muslim Brotherhood-affiliated groups. All five Democrats on the Senate Judiciary Subcommittee skipped the hearing. The dispute underscores deep divisions over national security and counterterrorism policy. Ron Taylor reporting.
5: Louisiana officials urging beachgoers to use precaution, confirming now 9 cases of the Vibrio vulnificus. 9 have been ill. 5 later died. More on these stories, townhall.com.
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9: Overnight will be mostly cloudy and humid with a strong thunderstorm in the area. The storm could lead to heavy rain and strong winds in some spots. The temperature will drop to 70 degrees. I'm meteorologist Jason Caterina on FM 92.7 and AM 1400. 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
4: Wow, this was a shocker. I didn't see this coming. Senator Bill Cassidy, the lame duck senator from Louisiana, announced moments ago he will vote in favor of confirming Todd Blanche as the next attorney general, which sort of effectively confirms his ascent to the nation's highest law enforcement post. That's a big deal. I never saw that coming. If you would have had me go to Las Vegas and place a bet, I'm not a betting man, but I would have bet against Cassidy supporting Trump's pick. But that's some good news for a Friday. There's also good news in South Carolina because there is a robust process underway right now, tragically as a result of the death of Lindsey Graham, who, of course, was a lion of the Senate and a very high-profile U.S. senator. It was a very strange sort of circumstances. As South Carolinians know, after Lindsey passed, his little sister, his younger sister, Darlene, was said to be the placeholder and was immediately appointed to fill the remaining term. Well, then there was a little bit of a pivot, and suddenly Governor McMaster and even President Trump came along and said she should be the permanent six-year term senator. And people in South Carolina are like, wait a minute, we don't know anything about her. But you sure know a lot about Congressman Ralph Norman. He has served as South Carolina's 5th District Republican congressman since 2017. He served 5 terms in the U.S. House of Representatives, and he's one of the candidates for U.S. Senate, and he joins us right now live from South Carolina here on the Mike Gallagher Show. Congressman, good to have you on the program, sir. How are you?
16: Doing fine, Mike. Appreciate it. Sorry I was a little late.
4: No, that's okay. Better late than never. You're a little busy these days. You got a lot going on. For the benefit of people outside of South Carolina who are watching and listening to our conversation, I've followed the debates now pretty closely. Look, every single one of you would do, I think, a great job. But it is fair, I think, to say in Darlene Graham Nardone's case, we don't know anything about her. We certainly know your record. And frankly, Congressman, the very best line you've had, and I think it says it all, is your resume is your record. Is that what you're hearing from your constituents, that, look, this is a choice between the known and the unknown?
16: Yeah, it really is, Mike. You know, people in the political arena, those of us who enter, your vote is your record. That's your resume, right, wrong, or indifferent. And there is a reason I continue to get high ratings my entire time in Congress with Heritage Foundation, Club for Growth, Turning Point USA. All of them watch what you do, not what you say. It's how you vote. And I've got the best record out there, and I say that proudly, because I will take that to a dysfunctional Senate who is blocking every good piece of legislation that comes from the House of Representatives, namely the Save America Act, which just verifies that you're an American citizen before you vote. And we've got to take it to the next level to get this thing passed. And I don't care what it takes, blowing up the filibuster, walking filibuster, you name it. We're going to do it, and I'll be a leading advocate for that.
4: Is it? Can we get personal for a minute, and let me ask you if it's difficult to be competitive or critical of Mrs. Graham Nordone after this whole, you know, heartbreaking story? Lindsay dies unexpectedly. We've all been told about how he raised her when they lost their parents at a young age. She seems like a very nice lady. I don't have anything against her. I just think I reflect the confusion that a lot of people have of how she went from placeholder to now the sort of the anointed one. But Ralph, is it difficult to criticize her considering all the personal circumstances surrounding the Graham family?
16: I don't look at it as criticism. In fact, during the last debate, she's only been on one debate, and right. I told her, "Darlene, you did a good job." She said, "Well, I'm in it to win it." I said, "Well, so am I." Look, we're getting ready to elect a senator that'll serve 6 years, a senator that is going to have to be staked out on where are you on pro-life positions? Where are you on the death penalty? Where are you with funding for war? Where are you with the budget? You know, all that's got to be decided. And, you know, nobody knows anything about her. I just drove from Greenville, where we had over 200 people. She did a videotape. But, you know, it's she in Charleston last night, she was nowhere to be seen. It's fair game to say you need to tell South Carolinians where you are. They need to see you under the bright lights. Now, I will say this. I think the establishment wants her. I really do. They do not want a Ralph Norman. And that's not a criticism. It's just a fact that that's what's taking place. But I welcome the challenge. I welcome debating the issues. And I think it will be a runoff between the two of us. And I gladly will enter debates. And let's see where she stands and how she would vote.
4: Congressman Ralph Norman is with us here on the Mike Gallagher Show, and of course, one of the candidates for U.S. Senate. Do we know where she stands on some of these important issues to South Carolinians? Do we know that she's pro-life? Do we know how she feels about foreign policy? I mean, I know she has indicated that, unlike Lindsay, she wants to focus on domestic policies rather than foreign policy. But do we know much about how she would vote, Congressman?
16: She worked in a government job with the Blind Commission, and I think probably, you know, I assume she did a good job. If you follow her, I guess, support of different candidates in the state house, she went with some candidates that were pro-choice. Now, I don't know where she's saying she's pro-life, but, you know, what are you going to vote on? And she owes it to get under the lights. Let's ask hard questions. Let's ask what you will do to reduce the deficit. Let's ask what you're going to do with issues that come up that directly affect South Carolina. And she's going to need to answer that sooner rather than later. We're voting Tuesday on the 11th, and then we'll have 2 weeks to go to a runoff when it comes to that. So she owes it, and I think hopefully she will get out in the public, get under the lights, and let's see where you stand.
4: Incidentally, our friend Joey Hudson just shared with me there was a GOP breakfast and called the Road to Washington GOP breakfast in Greenville. And you took the top spot in a straw poll this morning during this event. It was hosted by the 4th District Republican Club and moderated by Fox Carolina's Justin Doherty. And look, it really wasn't close. I mean, you got 42% of the votes. Russell Fry got 22%. Mark Sanford finished third at 18. Darlene fourth with 16%. And Mark Lynch finished with just a little over 1%. That's gotta give you some confidence and some optimism.
16: It really does, Mike. I mean, they were primarily business people there. Look, sure. I spent my career in the business arena, not in politics. I made my money outside of government. And I think that's coming through. And I think the issue with Darlene, can you pass an office on through the bloodlines? I don't think you can. It's not healthy in business. It's not healthy in something you just don't do. Now, she may end up in the coming weeks, if we're both in the runoff, she may explain herself as what she will do. But look, in Congress, it's a tough, you take tough votes, you debate issues, you got a, for many cases, a hostile press to any conservative. And it's going to get a lot harder than what it is now. That you know, when you're answering questions, it's going to be votes will be on the line, and there is a reason that Rick Scott, Mike Lee, Jim DeMint, Mark Meadows are coming have endorsed me because I've got a record to back it up, and you know what? As I said, my record is my resume, and it is for anybody in the political arena.
4: Absolutely. Congressman, there's got to be, if the two of you finish as expected in this runoff next week, then there'll be another election, I guess, in the third or fourth week of August. There's got to be a one-on-one debate between the two of you, doesn't there?
16: I'm going to challenge her to a number of debates, Mike, because it's not fair to South Carolinians not to know. And look, we're facing a tough battle with Annie Andrews, who is a left-wing liberal, pro-trans, pro-choice. The money, as we've seen, that's coming into other states, and I hate to see Andy Ogles go down, but you've got the left-wing socialists trying to buy this country off. I can beat Annie Andrews. There's a clear distinction, and my record backs it up, the differences that we have. She just does not have a record.
4: Well, it's going to be a wild ride for a few weeks. I know it was completely unexpected. Everybody thought that they were sort of putting the political machine to bed for a little while in South Carolina, and then Lindsey's unexpected passing changed all of that. And maybe in closing, Congressman, some of your thoughts. I know the South Carolinians had a complicated relationship with Lindsey Graham. My old colleague Bill Bennett, who and a friend of mine used to say Lindsey was like the family dog. Once in a while, you love the family dog. Once in a while, the dog piddles on the carpet, and you gotta give him a little tap on the nose with a wad of paper, newspaper. But he's still our dog, our family dog. That was kind of the relationship I think people had with Lindsey. Is that fair to say?
16: It is, and you know, he never won by big margins. He took over for Strom Thurmond, who won by tremendous margins. Strom, you know, was a conservative. He did great constituent service, and I will give kudos to Lindsey. He's got a great staff. They did great constituent service, and Lindsey's legacy is his likability and what he did for Judge Kavanaugh. But that being said, the challenges are different today. We've got a takeover that is occurring right under our eyes, and we have got a D-Day coming on the national debt. Lindsey, we will be different. I will not be like Lindsey. Endless wars will not. I will not tolerate budgetary items. We're not going to spend more than we make. We're going to return tax money to the people in South Carolina and to the people of the country. And I'll be an advocate for doing that. I will not be quiet, and we cannot be quiet now.
4: I'm so glad you mentioned Senator Graham's constituent service. His office was great at that. In fact, I know of somebody who went to the office with some kind of an immigration situation or something, and that team went right to work. Will you pledge as senator from South Carolina to equal that great level of constituent service that Senator Graham's office presented?
16: Not only that, Mike, Lindsey helped people from, regardless if you were from another state, he helped you out. He helped me get a Medal of Honor for a Black Marine, and I sat right beside him a little less than a month ago, and I will do the same thing. It will be, my constituent service will be just like I did in the 5th District. It will be second to none. I have empathy for the problems people have, and we will solve them as best we can. And what a better place to do it from the United States Senate where we can we will have influence and we'll make a difference to save this country and save South Carolina.
4: Well, and I can confirm, I know people in your district who've said that your constituent service is second to none, absolutely the best. So, Congressman Norman, I appreciate you taking some time with us to visit. Of course, you know, all over South Carolina on in Rock Hill and to down to the upstate. I mean, we got you covered in the Palmetto State. We wish you the best, and maybe we can visit again before the general.
16: 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You're a true patriot. Thank you.
4: God bless you. You too. Keep fighting a good fight. Congressman Ralph Norman joining us here on the Mike Gallagher Show. 20 past the hour in the Relief Factor Studios. Look, it's to me, it's going to be a very interesting thing to see what happens if Ralph Norman and Darlene Graham Nardone are in the runoff. There has to be a debate or two or ten, right? If they don't go one-on-one and there's not a debate where we can explore fully the issues that and the way they would vote, the way she would vote in particular, that's a problem for her, isn't it? 20 past the hour, again, big, big news here with Bill Cassidy also voting to confirm Todd Blanche. Great to have you here on a Friday. We got a lot to cover. 800-655-MIKE.

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3: Worked at the DFW airport, kind of built and flourished in a community that popped up from the success of American at DFW. 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We got great things going underway right now, like this Freedom Project, and we're going to be honoring Charlie Kirk in the month of September, and some very special things that we have underway for you at Salem News Channel. snc.tv. Here's a text from Anderson, South Carolina. If Lindsay's little sister doesn't show up to a real debate with Ralph Norman one-on-one, they should put a sock puppet with its mouth sewed shut in a chair on the stage to replace her. And incidentally, I got a funny email from somebody who said, Mike, your reaction to Bill Cassidy shockingly voting yes to confirm Todd Blanche is one of the funniest bits of radio I've ever heard. What I said, of course, I was predicting that he was going to vote no. And then when he voted yes, and I was shocked. I mean, I could have fallen. Tracy gave me a thumbs up from the other room. I could see her through the glass, and we were waiting for Cassidy's vote. And I said, there's just no way. He hates Trump. Trump hates him. The voters of Louisiana primaried him. Trump endorsed Julia Letlow. Cassidy's just another Lisa Murkowski. He's just another rhino. He's another Tom Tillis. Another John Cornyn. These are people who are bitter and angry on the going out the door, being fired by the constituents. There's no way, I said, he would vote yes for Todd Blanche. And then he voted yes for Todd Blanche. And I immediately said, have I ever told you how much I like this Bill Cassidy guy? He's a towering figure of the Senate. Just a stalwart of common sense. Yeah, you know, but all kidding aside, it's like Susan Collins. Somebody said, well, why do you give her a pass lately? Well, she's voting for the Save America Act if she gets the chance. When even these rhinos kind of surprise us and make a good decision, we got to give credit where credit is due. That's my motto.
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16: With SRN News, I'm Jason Walker. Israeli Prime Minister Benjamin Netanyahu rejecting President Gaza. He says Israeli forces will not withdraw from the Palestinian territory until Hamas completely disarms. In the meantime, more details are emerging on Iran and Oman's deal to manage the Strait of Hormuz. Tehran, though, they say that vessels linked to hostile countries will be barred. Pakistan's foreign minister says a new defense agreement with Saudi Arabia and Turkey is not directed against any one particular country. And more bloodshed. Russia and Ukraine exchanging more strikes overnight. At least 7 civilians have been killed, dozens more reportedly wounded. SRN News.
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4: Gallagher.
3: Okay, I got a little bit of information from Joey Hudson a moment ago. We were talking about this runoff, and it's expected that Darlene Graham, again endorsed by President Trump, and Ralph Norman will be the top two finishers next Tuesday in the next round of voting. But who knows? You never know. But that's what the smart money is on. Anyway, Joey informs me that they both. The finishers of the runoff have agreed to a debate that will take place August the 18th. And this is kind of interesting. It's going to be aired on Newsmax. So, you know, this is a race of national implications. And so the whole thing is pretty fascinating. And, not only will the top two finishers debate on August the 18th, on Newsmax, but our Joey Hudson will be one of the moderators. You see, Joey is right smack dab in the middle of all things South Carolina politically and beyond. And of course, you know him as my guest host. He's going to be working for me for a few days toward the end of August and then a day in September. And the executive director of our foundation, Gallagher's Heroes, the Fallen Officer Fund, and my friend of many, many decades. So Joey will be one of the moderators, along with Van Hipp, the former GOP chairman. But that's a very big deal that Joey's been selected to be one of the moderators for this debate that will presumably be between Darlene Graham Nordone and Ralph Norman, who you just heard from here on the Mike Gallagher Show. So again, that's going to be August the 18th. The next round is August the 4th, next Tuesday, this Tuesday, and then the runoff election will be August the 25th. So by August the 26th, we should know. 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Speaking of all things that are great about South Carolina, that's where I met Dr. Ashley Lucas about 4 years ago. That's where I started my journey to get on the PhD program. It's an amazingly successful program. Everybody I know who's tried it has had enormous success. I lost over 50 pounds. And then let me give you an update. This past year, with PhD, let me give you a PhD update. This past year, I just got sloppy and lazy and dumb. And I just started eating crap. I was traveling. I went overseas. And I just wasn't taking care of myself, which is stupid. And, of course, I was reminded when I had a body scan a while ago that I got a little bit of plaque going on in the old Widowmaker artery. So I got to make sure that my weight is exactly where it needs to be. I want to monitor, make sure my blood pressure is good, my cholesterol, and all of that. So I thought I needed to take off about 10 pounds over the last month or so. Well, in about 5 weeks, I've lost 25 pounds on the PhD program. See, now I know what to do. When you get back on it and you do all the right things, and it's not hard, you just follow their guidance, their instructions. And if I look, June 27th is when I started this latest round. As of today, I'm 25 pounds lighter. So I'm almost back. I'm back to where I'm beyond where I thought I needed to be, because I want to really, really become smart about my health, because I want you to be stuck with me for a long, long time to come. 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Here's a text from South Carolina. Mike, I just got finished with early voting at the McAllister Square Center, and it was very busy there. So early voting, very busy apparently right now in South Carolina. Here's Bill to the neighboring North Carolina. Hey, Bill, welcome aboard. How are you?
0: I'm doing fine. I wanted to say on Darlene, she claims to be pro-life, but her best friend lobbied or filibustered in the South Carolina legislature and got the heartbeat bill defeated.
3: Right.
0: Plus,
3: right.
0: She has given two contributions, the only two she's ever given from what I've heard, to any political thing, and they were both for pro-abortion areas.
3: Yeah, I've read that.
0: Pro-life.
3: But well, because maybe she's pro-life and her best friend or her friend is not. That doesn't mean that because her friend has a position on the life issue that Darlene does it?
0: Yeah, well, that would be true as far as I'm concerned, except that Darlene has given money to pro-abortion organizations.
3: I don't know that that's true. I do believe that the friendship is correct, but I'll look it up. I mean, we'll find out. And look, she's going to have to be asked that question. She's going to have to deal with that. And Congressman Norman alluded to the life issue, and the life issue is crucial to South Carolinians. The heartbeat bill, very important, and they should have passed it. But you're right. Good issue to bring up. And incidentally, we've extended an invitation to Senator Darlene Graham Nordone's office for her to come on this show as well. I want to make sure we give an opportunity for the candidates to be heard, and I've got no reason not to have any of them on, but it sounds like this is a two-person race, and in a way that's not really fair to Russell Fry or Mark Lynch or Mark Sanford. And I'll tell you a quick story about Mark Sanford. You know, he was the governor of South Carolina, congressman. He's now back after, you know, kind of a scandal involving an extramarital affair. After all of that happened, And this has never happened in my career except for what happened with Mark Sanford. He got in all kinds of hot water. He was supposedly missing from action as governor, and he was walking the Appalachian Trail was the punchline, and he was with his mistress. And it was very embarrassing for him, of course, I'm sure, and his family and his constituents. And I was always a Mark Sanford supporter. I had interviewed him many times over the years. Well, after all that died down and after that thing, you know, hit the fan, I got a call one day from Mark Sanford. And he called me personally to say, Mike, I know you've supported me in the past. I know a lot of people in your audience have as well. I let you down. I let your audience down. I certainly let the state of South Carolina down. I'm extremely ashamed, and I'm sorry. And I wanted you to know that. He didn't ask for anything. There wasn't anything to be gained by that call. He just said that. And wanted to call me because he knew that for anyone who stuck their neck out for him, it had to be feel like a betrayal. And frankly, whatever you think of Mark Sanford, that will always stick with me, that he's the only guy that has ever been involved in a controversy like that on a public figure level, who had the wherewithal to call me to personally apologize. And I was kind of shocked, and I was very appreciative of that. So I don't know if he's going to be, you know, viable. I don't know if he'll finish and be eligible in the runoff or not. He was a very good governor. He was a very good congressman, and just made some personal choices that let a lot of people down. But how often do you ever hear of somebody who takes personal accountability and responsibility for those bad choices? And I can tell you, and I hope he doesn't mind me. I don't think he would mind me sharing that phone call with you, but it happened, and I'll never forget it. 800-655-MIKE.

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4: This is Hugh Hewitt for townhall.com. Reliable reports from a variety of sources confirm President Trump had ordered a major escalation of combat with Iran for this past weekend, only to call it off Saturday night. President Trump knows the Islamic Revolutionary Guard Corps lies and that they cheat. There's no reason to believe that they'll not lie and cheat again. It is who they have always been. Since the revolution in 1979, the Iranian regime's negotiators have fooled both Presidents Carter and Obama in comprehensive fashion. Other presidents to some degree, but they have never fooled Donald Trump, until this past weekend at least. Can we still pull a win out against the terrorist regime in Tehran? Yes. But only the president can do that. Not our allies, not his advisors, certainly not the legacy media. President Trump has been surprising and indeed startling his critics for nearly a dozen years in politics. I'm hoping he has at least one more huge surprise in store. I'm Hugh Hewitt.
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1: My mom always had this belief that you just don't mess around with the devil. Like a movie about Satan is so terrifying, and it's like playing with a Ouija board. You know, did you ever have that when you were a kid? Like, you weren't supposed to play with a Ouija board because, you know, you're tempting a real evil presence. And I think there's truth to that. I do. I really think there's truth to that.
2: I guess it depends on, I mean, mom and dad were kind of Methodist, kind of, and it was sort of more of a mainstream Protestant, Middle Atlantic upbringing, sort of. And so I always thought that the whole Ouija boards were just stupid.
1: Well, let me tell you a true story. There was a girl in our high school who was killed in a car accident. We all knew her. We loved her. And one night, as kids would do, we were probably 14, 15, 16 years old, however old we were. We were all at my house, and we got out a Ouija board, and we wanted to try to talk to Beth,
2: of course,
1: who had just died like 6 months earlier. Yep. Now, you think about how ungodly that is and how awful, but I'll tell you a true story, and I'm telling you, it happened.
2: I know.
1: In my house, there's about eight of us, and we're all got the Ouija board. We had candles going. Beth, show us a sign. We touched like pinky fingers and thumbs. Yeah. Show us a sign.
2: What happened?
1: And the phone rang. And we all screamed.
3: Just jumped out of your skin.
1: Oh, jumped
3: She's
1: out of our
3: calling.
1: Skin.
3: It's jumped. Beth on line one.
1: Okay. So I go answer the phone.
2: Yeah.
1: All it was distortion on the other line. All it was this distortion, and maybe that's... Well, then I went into hysterics, because then
2: I thought she
1: called. She was calling from wherever, and they all screamed, the kids screamed, and ran out of the house. Oh, there was... Well, I'm lucky there wasn't a police investigation. The other parents were called. No, it was... But it happened, Mark. I'm telling you, happened.
2: The phone. I thought you were going to tell me that the Ouija board spelled out something.
1: No, but the phone rang, and there was nobody on the line. It was just...
2: Because that never happens.
1: Oh, it was a coincidence. Show us a sign, Beth. Show us a sign that you're here. Ring, ring, and there's a distortion on the phone line. I'm telling you, and the kids were traumatized. I was traumatized.
2: Sure,
1: then I got grounded. My mom was mad at me because, what are you doing bringing the devil into my house with all these kids? The parents were calling my mom, raising Cain with my mom. What's wrong with your demon son? He's doing this to my... Oh, it was awful. It was awful. But I'm telling you, right now, it was a true story, and I'm going to go to my grave believing that Beth called.
2: That was Beth. Trying to ring you guys up, saying, "Leave me alone." Beth.
1: Have you followed the battle over the price of the burrito controversy?
2: The $20 burrito thing.
1: Yep.
2: Yes. Why don't you unfold that for people, and what's your takeaway from it?
1: Well, it all kind of began apparently with Andrew Colvett over at Turning Point USA. He weighed in on the supposed affordability crisis that is all we're talking about, right? Yeah. It's all about affordability. And Andrew Colvett noted that one student recently claimed that the burrito at, I guess, Taco Bell cost $20.
2: Well, I think it was somewhere else. Was it Chipotle or maybe there was some place.
1: Maybe
2: somebody
1: it was Chipotle,
2: had a somebody,
1: somewhere there was a burrito.
2: Somebody had an expensive burrito.
1: So Colvett said, yeah, a lot of this is a hangover from COVID and Biden-era inflation, but the lived experience is the same. It just feels like basic things cost too much. Well, Twitter exploded. Yeah. Ben Shapiro said, a burrito doesn't cost $20. If you're paying $20 for a burrito and you're not independently wealthy, you're doing life wrong. Then Sean Davis over at The Federalist characterized the current neocon war inflation messaging as ruling fast food burritos out for the lower and middle classes. And then Matt Walsh got involved and blah, blah, blah. So the question is this. Is the belief that life is just too unaffordable right now real or imagined? Is it true or is it false? Is it due to the Iran war and Trump's policies or not? We see numbers that show inflation under Biden was still higher than it is right now. We weren't screaming about affordability in the Biden era.
2: Correct.
1: So why is that? I think it's a talking point, but I believe Trump has erred And I would respectfully suggest that President Trump has missed the boat by not acknowledging the pain that people are feeling, even if it's perception, Mark, and not reality.
2: Well, you know? Except that it is reality. It was reality during Biden, too. You know why Trump distances from his affordability empathy. It's because all of a sudden the media have discovered affordability. All of a sudden we found 27 families eating dog food. And it's like, well, wait. And Trump's point is, well, wait a minute. Things were horrible during Biden. Nobody paid it. We didn't have fawning coverage of this kind of stuff then. He's totally right about that. So because of the double standard, in a very Trumpy kind of way, it's not that affordability is not something that people are wrestling with. They are. It's just that he resents and bristles at it being hung around his neck uniquely.
1: Correct. And he's fair, and he's right to bristle at that, but then he's got a message that... Here's what Matt Walsh posted that I thought was kind of interesting. I believe he's right, and I think our audience would agree. Grocery prices are insane, and they're still rising. Addressing this problem should be the number one priority of every elected leader in America. End the stupid foreign wars and focus on this issue. Yeah, it's one of the main reasons socialists are gaining power.
2: He's right.
1: But it makes there's no qualification.
2: It makes me insane. It makes me absolutely insane. So Trump goes to the Iran war and goes, never mind, we're going to pull everything out. The lives lost are lost in vain. We're pulling out. And then suddenly eggs are $1 a dozen? It's fiction. That's not going to happen. I got a crazy idea. How about if we beat Iran into submission and do things economically that will help affordability? The only thing government can do, what magical thing is government supposed to do? And I like Matt Walsh a lot, but he's been bugging me a little bit lately. This should be the focus of every Republican. To magically do what? What is the magic toolbox that Republicans or anybody can open where government can make things more affordable?
1: End the war.
2: Well,
1: for starters, what do you mean? How does that do it? We've already made the connection. There is a connection between gas prices, supply side economics, Mark. There's all kinds of the Strait of Hormuz is clogged. Their stuff isn't getting through, and everybody is acknowledging that the reason everything's expensive beyond groceries is beyond gas rather is because of the war. End the war.
2: This is the cry emitted by some, is this... when you say end the war, you don't mean pull out. You mean, please, Lord, find some way to succeed and hopefully, in short order.
1: I'm at a point where I don't care how they do it.
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1: That's a wrap for a Friday. Thanks so much for joining us. I hope you have a terrific weekend. 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Keep fighting the good fight. I'm Mike Gallagher. God bless America. 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
5: News this hour from Town Hall. I'm Jason Walker. Possible disruption in the efforts to bring peace to the Middle East. Israeli Prime Minister Benjamin Netanyahu rejecting President Trump's deal with Gaza. He says Israeli forces will not withdraw from the Palestinian territory until Hamas totally disarms. In the meantime, more details emerging on Iran and Oman's deal to manage the Strait of Hormuz. Tehran suggesting the vessels linked to hostile countries will be barred. Justice Department looking to protect American youngsters by ending transgender surgeries, and one major hospital already on board. Here's Laura Winters.
6: A hospital in Connecticut opting to end surgeries for trans youth. The Connecticut Children's Medical Center has made an agreement with the Trump Justice Department not to perform transgender procedures on kids anymore. Now, this comes as part of a nationwide effort to end the trans pediatric programs. This includes stopping the distribution of puberty blockers, hormones, and surgeries. Laura Winters reporting.
5: The general election phase of a key Senate race is off to a sharp start.
7: Republican Mike Rogers opened the Michigan Senate general election against Democratic nominee Abdul El-Sayed with a pointed attack, saying he spent years hunting terrorists and never thought he'd run against someone who believes America deserved 9/11. El-Sayed won the Democratic primary by less than 1 point and has shown weakness with Black, Jewish, and rural voters. The race is viewed as critical to Senate control. Willie Nelson, the White House.
5: Officials call it a pretty heavy storm. Typhoon Dolphin hitting China's eastern coast. after forcing some 300,000 people to evacuate. Authorities say the storm is bringing strong winds and massive waves, creating a risk of severe flooding and landslides. More on these stories, townhall.com.
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9: Overnight will be mostly cloudy and humid with a strong thunderstorm in the area. The storm could lead to heavy rain and strong winds in some spots. The temperature will drop to 70 degrees. I'm meteorologist Jason Caterina on FM 92.7 and AM 1400. 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
15: Live from the campus of Hillsdale College in beautiful Hillsdale, Michigan, this is Scott Bertram sitting in for Steve and Ivy on Daybreak this Friday, August 7th of 2026. Thanks so much for being alongside. Here are three big things you need to know. One, Dr. Anthony Fauci faces possible prosecution after Republican senators voted to hold him in contempt of Congress. The vote by the Senate Homeland Security and Governmental Affairs Committee comes after the former White House health advisor invoked the Fifth Amendment more than 100 times in a hearing about the COVID-19 pandemic last week. The Department of Justice now can move to consider charging Fauci with an actual crime. Two, the man suspected of starting one of the major wildfires scorching Spokane, Washington, is back behind bars after making a brief court appearance on Thursday. During the hearing, bond for Anthony Farinacci was set at $2 million. The fires have caused widespread destruction, led to more than 60,000 people evacuating their homes over the past week. And three, Republican U.S. Senator Mitch McConnell announced via a statement on Thursday that he's been discharged from a rehab center and will continue his recovery at home. McConnell first hospitalized back on June 14th for reasons that were initially undisclosed by his office. No word on when he might return to work in Washington. That's where we start hour one of Daybreak with Steve and Ivy Gruber. Scott Bertram sitting in on this Friday. We've made it to the end of the week. Steve and Ivy back on Monday. Thanks so much for being here. I'm here at Hillsdale College, where I serve as the general manager of the award-winning student radio station, WRFH. Also a lecturer in journalism. I teach in our journalism department here. And director of the Hillsdale College Podcast Network. 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Also available in podcast form. I host one called Political Beats. Wasn't That Special? Future of Freedom. I'm out there. You can find me. I'm on X at Scott Bertram, ScottBertram. At last check this morning, three away from 5,500 followers there. So why not stop by and say hello? Also find my work at ScottBertram.com, where I corral all my media doings. A brief note, we opened with Dr. Fauci, who now might be facing some prosecution after the Senate Homeland Security Committee vote yesterday. Such a striking comparison. This week's Radio Free Hillsdale Hour, which I host, features some excerpts from a lecture, a speech given by Jay Bhattacharya, who's now at the National Institutes of Health, but previously was part of the Great Barrington Declaration, one of those scientists, along with Scott Atlas and others, who were pushing back forcefully against Dr. Fauci and lockdowns, all this stuff during COVID, listening to him talk and discuss what he calls a second scientific revolution, how to improve science, how to make sure things don't happen that way again. It's kind of inspiring. You can hear Jay Bhattacharya on this week's Radio Free Hillsdale Hour, wherever you get your podcasts. Coming up this hour, Camden Mulder with us after the bottom of the hour. She is with National Review. She followed the Michigan Senate race this week. She did something I've been begging journalists to do all week long. I'll tell you about that in about 10 minutes. Adam Butcher also with us this morning. He's president and managing partner at Basin Ventures. We'll talk energy with him. We start in Michigan, not just because I'm here in Michigan, because this U.S. Senate race, as we've talked about all week, Noah Rothman made clear yesterday when he joined us on the show, this is more than just a candidate against a candidate. It's more than that. There's more at stake here because this is the first socialist candidate who is now a major party nominee for a U.S. Senate seat in what is a purple state. And yes, I know Al Sayed says he's not DSA, he's not affiliated. Again, believe your eyes and ears. What does he say? What does he do? What does he believe in? Who does he hang out with? Who endorses him? This is crystal clear. And this means that people on the left are going to have to work themselves into contortions to figure out how they're going to support this guy who really has a platform and followers who wish to turn the Democratic Party upside down. Chuck Schumer, of all people, is endorsing Abdul Al-Sayed, though Al-Sayed has said he doesn't want Chuck Schumer to be Senate leader for the Democrats. Still, he comes out in support. I saw a Democrat journalist, a leftist sort of writer yesterday, suggesting that all Abdul Al-Sayed has to do to win is stop talking about Israel. he would sooner stop breathing than stop talking about Israel. It is who he is to the core, to be an Israel hater and perhaps an anti-Semite, where you fall on that spectrum, maybe varies on your beliefs. I think his words and actions would put him smack dab squarely in that description. The only people who seem clear-eyed about this are like John Fetterman, and it's hard to see John Fetterman now serving in a caucus alongside Abdul al-Sayed if he wins. And someone like Bill Maher, who we played earlier in the week, they see the socialist and communist takeover of this Democratic Party. Who doesn't care about it? Well, one is the Democratic nominee for governor in Michigan. She was asked earlier this week by WWMT News to just kind of agree with the statement that socialism is evil, shouldn't be tough, shouldn't be hard for our elected leaders or those who want to be elected leaders to simply say, yeah, socialism's bad, communism bad, socialism evil, not what we want here in the United States. Jocelyn Benson, who's the Democratic nominee for governor in Michigan, could not even rise to that low bar. This is cut number 9, Jocelyn Benson here in Michigan.
16: Secretary of State Benson, I just wanted to ask you, so your opponent is saying that you're pushing a socialist agenda, and he keeps calling out socialism, saying that it's evil. What do you have to say to him about that?
17: I mean, I think the only thing evil is when leaders claim to work for the people, but really don't. I've worked for the people every day of my professional career. I'm going to be a governor who puts people first, lowers costs, grows our economy, and does everything I can to protect the rights and freedoms that are earned by every citizen in this state. My opponent can't say the same because he hasn't done the same, but I have, and I'll continue to do that as governor.
15: All right, won't say socialism is evil. The only thing she says is evil is claiming to work for the people and then not working for the people. I can think of some more evil things than that, including socialism. This also works in reverse, too. Democrats now all say we need a big tent, big tent, big tent, big tent. Don't care what people think, as long as they vote for us, we want them in the big tent. And this includes, like Abdul al-Sayed, who won't disavow those who say America deserved 9/11. And this is why Mike Rogers is going to hammer home that point from now until November. Back early this week, Abdul al-Sayed, given the chance, won't disavow friends who say America deserved 9/11. This is cut number 8.
18: I mean, he said that you need to renounce people like the left-wing streamer Hassan Piker, who was campaigning with you, who was out there in Michigan on Monday night, I believe last night as well. Do you have any plans to do that?
19: Look, I'll tell you this. I'm less focused on folks who are campaigning with me, more focused on the folks I'm campaigning to. And I think it's important to stay in touch with the folks who you want to elect you.
15: There you are. He can't do it either. He can't disavow those folks and friends and campaign allies who say America deserved 9/11. Mike Rogers is going to pound that from now until November. There's no doubt about it. Scott Bertram sitting in for Steve and Ivy on this Friday morning, Daybreak.
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15: It's Daybreak with Steve and Ivy Gruber. Friday morning, Scott Bertram filling in this Friday. Steve and Ivy back on Monday of next week. Plenty of thoughts, plenty to say. Camden Mulder with us in around 15 minutes. She's with National Review. She covered the Michigan Senate race and was with Abdullah Syed throughout much of the week, including at his party on Tuesday night into Wednesday morning. This race in Michigan, the gubernatorial race in Wisconsin, which we'll talk deeper about in hour two. All these races, House race in Colorado, Congress races in New York involving socialist candidates, DSA candidates. We're going to be talking about socialism and capitalism. And earlier, Abdul El-Sayed was asked in a debate about being a socialist, and he denies it. He says, I'm not DSA. And then he also says, I'm not a socialist. I'm just a capitalist who knows how the system works. And this is the fig leaf that media members are going to use to say that Republicans and Mike Rogers are lying about Abdullah Syed when they say he's a socialist. Again, despite the fact that his policy prescriptions, his policy positions, his friends, his endorsers are all socialists, or many of them are socialists. Or at least I should say the socialists who are out there love Abdullah Syed. And you can see this already unfolding. MS Now yesterday, the former MSNBC, Vaughn Hilliard, is the anchor here. And he's going to play a montage of Republicans talking about Al-Sayed being a socialist, and then has to fact check, has to clarify right away. Listen to this quickly. This is Cut 11, MS Now and Vaughn Hilliard yesterday.
24: But I want to let you take a look at the response of some Republicans to his candidacy. Take a listen.
25: These are actual communists.
26: The commie card's a gamble.
25: Look, these communists hate America. They hate capitalism.
27: Top Democrats now echoing the DSA's radical agenda.
25: We're looking at Mao. We're looking at Che Guevara. This is literally a communist takeover of the Democrat Party.
24: Okay, so El-Sayed is a self-described capitalist. But do Democrats need to forcefully push back against this latest Red Scare in order to win this race?
15: So Hilliard comes out. He's got a fact check. No. He's a self-described as capitalist. And this is a Red Scare Republicans are engaged in here against El-Sayed. Look, I begged a reporter this week to ask Abdul El-Sayed what he likes about capitalism. He says, I'm not a socialist, I'm a capitalist who knows how the system works. Okay, it should be pretty easy then to explain why you like capitalism, why it's the best system for us here in the U.S. if you're not a socialist. Someone asked him what he likes about capitalism. And I didn't know it, but our guest is coming up in about 10 minutes. Kenman Mulder did just that. I think it was Tuesday. I think that was the day of the election, where she asked virtually the exact question I said someone should ask Abdul Al-Sayed. We've got the audio. Kenman Mulder from National Review shared the audio with us. Here is the question. Here is the answer. What does Abdul Al-Sayed actually like about capitalism? Cut 10.
5: Kenman Mulder with National Review, you've said that you're a capitalist, even though people continue to say that you're a socialist. Can you explain exactly what you like about capitalism?
6: It is the idea that you allow supply and demand to allocate capital at the micro level to enable people to make money in sustainable ways. The part that I have trouble with is that we don't live in capitalism. We live in corporatism, where we allow big corporations to move capital based on the interests of shareholders and a quarterly bottom line. That seems to be less about efficiently allocating capital based on supply demand and more about maneuvering or manipulating financial markets in ways that are more about the best interests of the richest people rather than the enablement of the efficient allocation of capital.
15: All right, there's the full answer from Abdul Al-Sayed about what he likes about capitalism. What do you notice there? He doesn't actually answer the question, nor does he say what he likes about capitalism. He gives you a basic, anodyne definition of capitalism, then pivots and says, but we don't have capitalism in the U.S. We have this other system where there's, you know, cronyism, and we don't have capitalism. Oh, if he is a capitalist and he likes capitalism, why is his ideas for solving the problems socialism and not more capitalism? That's a follow-up question that maybe someone else could ask. More socialists. Mailot Quiroz is running for the House in Colorado. She's a socialist. She talked with PBS earlier in the week, and Margaret Hoover is the host here asking questions about this same topic. Capitalism, socialism, communism. These are candidates who have a very real chance of being elected to office and serving Americans in Washington, D.C. Mailot Quiroz says capitalism, communism, same thing, just as bad. Capitalism is just as bad as communism. She believes this. This is cut number 3.
7: First, are you a communist?
8: No, I'm not a communist.
7: How do you tackle the criticism that some members of the DSA, including half of the DSA leadership, seem to call themselves communist?
8: Yeah, well, you know, some members of the Democratic Party are proudly proclaiming themselves as capitalists, and it's a big tent, right?
15: It's a big tent. They always come back to that. It's a big tent. We don't have to care what anyone thinks, believes, what their policies are, as long as they vote the right way and put that mark next to the D. That's fine. There she is, equating capitalism with communism. Yeah, some are communists, but yeah, some are capitalists too. We hate them. They're in the party. Follow up Margaret Hoover. They talk about how socialism is more American than capitalism. This is what Mailot Quiroz says. Cut 4.
8: I don't think there's anything more American than subscribing to an economic philosophy that, as the evidence shows, is the only one that's actually capable of delivering things like life, liberty, and the pursuit of happiness. I really can't think
7: socialism
8: of else.
7: Has proven to deliver on the values of the Declaration of Independence more than capitalism has.
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15: 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Communism just killed millions across the globe, just as bad as capitalism. And socialism is more American than capitalism. So says Mailot Quiroz, candidate for Congress in Colorado. Scott Bertram in. 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

0: It's Daybreak with Steve and Ivy Gruber on this Friday morning. Scott Bertram sitting in. Candon Mulder from National Review coming up in about 5 minutes or so. She followed the U.S. Senate race in Michigan on the ground this week. I do think it's interesting, too, to hear some of these ostensibly sort of neutral anchors, Margaret Hoover and others, who, when there are Trump-backed candidates, when there are candidates on the right, are very quick to say, well, that guy's a threat to democracy, that guy's weird, dangerous ideas. And yet they treat all these socialists as some sort of weird, fun, interesting experiment. Like, you have some unusual beliefs. Tell us more about how communism's awesome. Socialism's more American? That's an interesting take. Expound on that. It's not these are dangerous ideas. It's not these are ideas that are antithetical to America. It's not these are ideas that could crash our economic system, destroy our system of government as well. Remember, DSA, eliminate the Senate, change the Supreme Court, change the presidency. That's kind of weird and interesting. Tell me more about that. That is not the way any of them act toward Republicans and conservatives, and especially Trump-backed candidates. 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
2: With SRN News, I'm Jason Walker. Israeli Prime Minister Benjamin Netanyahu soundly rejecting President Trump's deal for Gaza. He says Israeli forces will not withdraw from the Palestinian territory until Hamas completely disarms. In the meantime, more details are emerging on Iran and Oman's deal to manage the Strait of Hormuz. Tehran, though, suggests, actually they say, that vessels linked to hostile countries will be barred. Pakistan's foreign minister says a new defense agreement with Saudi Arabia and Turkey is not directed against any one particular country. And more bloodshed, Russia and Ukraine exchanging more strikes overnight. At least 7 civilians have been killed, dozens more reportedly wounded. SRN News.
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3: Overnight will be mostly cloudy and humid with a strong thunderstorm in the area. The storm could lead to heavy rain and strong winds in some spots. The temperature will drop to 70 degrees. I'm meteorologist Jason Caterina on FM 92.7 and AM 1400. The Answer online at theanswerdetroit.com. Overnight will be mostly cloudy and humid with a strong thunderstorm in the area. The storm could lead to heavy rain and strong winds in some spots. The temperature will drop to 70 degrees. I'm meteorologist Jason Caterina on FM 92.7 and AM 1400. 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
8: This is Albert Moeller for townhall.com. The Democratic Socialists of America want a revolution. They want to eliminate the police, empty jails, socialize medical care and housing, and eventually take their revolution through the entire society. As for the nation's constitutional system, nothing less than a new revolution will do. They're demanding the abolition of the Electoral College. They want to eliminate the presidency. They want to eliminate the Senate. On their website, they also have an article promising to rip up the old rulebook. That old rulebook is called the Constitution of the United States of America. Brace yourselves for a political transformation that has the potential to reshape the entire American political landscape. Throw away the U.S. Constitution, destroy the free market, eliminate private ownership of corporations and real estate, and build a brave new world. Comrades, you have been warned. I'm Albert Moeller.
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0: It's Daybreak with Steve and Ivy Gruber on this Friday morning. Scott Bertram filling in. Thanks so much for joining us. You can find me on X at Scott Bertram, S-C-O-T-B-E-R-T-R-A-M. A few of you joining me there this morning, pushing that follower count up. Thank you very much. You can also find me on the website, scottbertram.com. The show's out there, stevegruber.com, and at Steve Gruber Show on X. Steve is still posting from the hinterlands this week as he's out and about. He's back on Monday. Camden Mulder joins us now, William F. Buckley, Jr., fellow in political journalism over at National Review. You can read her at nationalreview.com. All week long, she spent in Michigan following the U.S. Senate race and Abdul al-Sayed and Haley Stevens, and wrote a ton over at nationalreview.com. Camden, thanks so much for joining us.
10: Hi, Scott. Thank you so much for having me this morning.
0: And listeners and viewers know how pleased I was that you asked that question to Abdul al-Sayed. I've been begging people to ask all week, and unbeknownst to me, you had done it on Tuesday, I believe, asking al-Sayed exactly what it is he likes about capitalism. We played that cut a little bit ago. We'll play it again later on in the show. So good job getting him to explain that. Do you think at this point his rhetoric, his focus shifts at all as we pivot to the general election, or is Abdul al-Sayed exactly who he is?
10: I mean, he certainly made it clear he is who he is, but if he wants to win against Mike Rogers, he's going to have to. When I was on the ground, I spoke to specifically a lot of Stevens voters who said that they're unwilling to vote for al-Sayed in a general election. And we've seen Mike Rogers and even other Democrats starting to coalesce online and join together to back the Republican candidate instead of al-Sayed. Many Stevens voters said this is specifically because of his really progressive and very frankly anti-Semitic views on Israel. And so if he wants to win, he knows what he needs to do. But at this point, he's been very clear about what he believes and what he wants to get done if he's elected. So if he does that, that's yet to be seen.
0: You were at al-Sayed's primary party on Tuesday night, which eventually turned into a victory party. It took a bit longer than I think people thought it would. You overheard conversations. You saw people talking. What were the main points of conversation among those al-Sayed backers who liked him enough to show up at a primary night party? What were they talking about as those results rolled in?
10: most of them honestly were talking about Israel. And I think that's also representative of the type of voter that he captured in the state. He went on and on saying he was fighting for the working class voter. But we saw in the results of the election that Stevens was actually the one who got most of those votes, and the election was much closer than anticipated. So they talked a lot about, you know, being frustrated with her and her beliefs regarding Israel, her receiving funding from AIPAC, and also too about just like spreading socialism more broadly across the U.S. Similarly spoke to Chris Rabb, who's running for the House in Pennsylvania and is backed by the DSA. Hassan Piker was there, and they all just spouted off very progressive views and talked about the importance of more DSA candidates and more DSA beliefs spreading across the U.S.
0: Camden Mulder with us from National Review, covering the Michigan primary this week on the ground in the Wolverine State. Feeling, and I know you didn't ask them specifically, did you get the feeling that these people at the party and those who you saw were members of the party? Are they Democrats, or are they people, now I'll use the phrase, infiltrating the Democratic Party to help these socialist candidates rise?
10: If they are Democrats, or if they were Democrats, they've certainly far exceeded what the more establishment party believes in and what they've stood for up to this point. I spoke to one attendee who's affiliated with the Progressive Caucus in Michigan, and he was going even as far to say that if El Sayed had lost that night, because we spoke before the election was called, that he would vote third party. So these people certainly are not beholden to the Democratic establishment. They're actually feeling very disenfranchised by it and very frustrated with the establishment. And so to be able to pin their allegiance to either party at this point is difficult to do.
0: Camden, you wrote a piece prior to the election, Abdul El Sayed's Mask On, Mask Off Socialism. And I've talked about this a lot this week, too, which is, Sayed will tell you to your face, he's not a socialist, he's not a member of the DSA, and yet if you believe your eyes and ears, you know exactly who he is, what he stands for. Medicare for all his policy prescriptions, he's backed by the DSA, his friends are socialists, Bernie Sanders loves him. Is he going to be able to obfuscate the fact that no matter what he says, he is representing the socialist wing of the Democratic Party during this campaign?
10: It's going to be difficult, especially when, you know, Republicans and more moderate voters are able to see through that and have seen, based on what he said and what he has on his website, that he is a socialist candidate. I think his, you know, I spoke to someone at that event in Grand Rapids, and he came in wearing a DSA shirt, and then before he went to canvass to voters, he put a different shirt over top of his DSA shirt because he said he didn't want it to be a turnoff. And so El Sayed's supporters are smart enough to know that socialism is not polling well with, you know, the broader electorate, isn't going to do well with more moderate voters. And so, you know, it's one thing for El Sayed to know enough to be able to go in front of, you know, a camera reporter and say that he believes in capitalism, but for supporters to do so too also speaks to how he's run his campaign and, you know, a potential path to victory in November.
0: Camden Mulder with us here as she writes for NationalReview.com. William F. Buckley, Jr., fellow in political journalism. You weren't with Mike Rogers during the week, but I know you're familiar with Mike Rogers. I'm almost certain you're a Michigan native too, Camden. Correct me if I'm wrong. Is Mike Rogers the kind of candidate that is going to be able to build this coalition among conservatives, Republicans, and also moderate centrists, Jewish voters, pro-Israel voters? Will that be enough to carry the day in November? A little crystal ball prognostication. Is Mike Rogers at least the kind of candidate that can appeal across the state of Michigan?
10: I actually did speak to Mike Rogers when I was in Michigan. The piece is coming on that. We had quite a long interview and were able to chat. And based on my conversation with him, I really do think so. He spoke a lot about bringing manufacturing back to Michigan and bolstering up our economy here. And obviously, when Stevens did so well with, you know, working class and, you know, lower middle class voters, I could see them finding a place with Mike Rogers in his camp when he talks about those things. He also talked a lot about just really wanting to put forward a Michigan first platform. And, you know, when a lot of voters are frustrated with the amount that, you know, Israel, for example, has been talked about in this election instead of Michigan issues, a lot of people can probably connect to what he's saying with that and relate to what he's saying and appreciate the fact that he wants to focus on what's going on in Michigan and not what's going on, let's say, in D.C. or even around the world.
0: All right, I'm going to ask you to give up a little bit more of the conversation. Watch nationalreview.com for this piece very soon. Did Mike Rogers say anything about what he learned from his very narrow loss to Alyssa Slotkin in the last cycle and how he might change his campaign, if at all, this time around?
10: He spoke about the fact that, you know, they have just been door knocking like crazy. They've been on the ground. They've been working since December to get name recognition out there. And he's hoping that all their groundwork will pay off in November. And, you know, especially paired with the craziness of his opponent, whether it was, you know, Stevens or even further to the left. Now we have El Sayed. He just hopes that he is different enough and that voters see that and are willing to vote for him in November and bring a Republican back to the Senate in Michigan.
0: Camden Mulder, watch that space for the Mike Rogers conversation very soon. NationalReview.com. Great coverage this week on the ground in Michigan of this U.S. Senate race, both El Sayed and Stevens. She's with National Review. Find her work at NationalReview.com. Also follow on X. Camden, thanks so much for joining us here on Daybreak.
10: Thank you so much for having me.
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0: It's Daybreak with Steve and Ivy Gruber. They're off today, back on Monday after a week away. Many thoughts and opinions to share. Scott Bertram filling in. 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We're joined by Adam Butcher. He's president and managing partner at Basin Ventures, has the very cool X handle of at the TX Oil Man. Adam, thanks so much for joining us here this morning on Daybreak.
1: Hey, Scott. Thanks a lot. Great to be here.
0: Good to have you. Energy is always a number one concern and number one priority for everyone around the country, which affects us in so many different ways. And people are most, you know, affected directly with the gas prices they see every day up and down as they drive around town, fuel up. There's so much uncertainty around what's happening in Iran, so much uncertainty around the Strait. How should we see perhaps the short and medium term future of energy prices when it comes to putting gas in the tank?
1: Oh, goodness. If you asked me that question yesterday, I might have a different answer, and tomorrow I might have a different answer. The news changes every single day. I think I woke up this morning and we're firing rockets again in the Straits, both of them. So I think once we get some stability in the region, which good luck, I suppose. But once we get some stability in the region, we understand what the playing field is. We'll start to understand how to deploy some of our capital in the energy space and start to stabilize some things. I think right now we're sitting at about $4 a gallon average. But if you take California out of that, we're much lower than that. I think California is at $5.62 a gallon. So there's a lot that goes into a price per gallon at the pump besides just the price of oil. But certainly we could all use a little stability and hopefully we'll get there soon.
0: We talk so much about Iran and moving oil in the Strait. What about domestic production, oil and gas production here in the United States? Are we doing enough to expand, opening up new markets, new areas, new places to find what we need for our livelihoods?
1: We are, Scott, but everything has a price, right? So this is a very capital-intensive industry. It's very dangerous. You've got to pay people money to go do some dangerous work. So right now we're producing about 13.8 million barrels a day. That's more than at any time in our country's history. It's actually up 500,000 barrels a day from last. I think we're looking at all kinds of opportunities to open up new areas, to go into new plays, but we're limited on what pricing will support. We want to drill baby drill. Everybody wants to drill baby drill. We want to make sure that everybody has the product that they want, obviously, because we're a commercial enterprise. We want to make money just like everybody else. But when we're talking about pricing that's so uncertain, it's hard to commit hundreds upon hundreds of millions of dollars, in some cases billions, of dollars to a new area or to new infrastructure or to new projects, if we have no idea what even reasonably we could expect in the near future, much less a couple years out, which, you know, most of these projects, once you commit the capital, it takes a while to get rolling.
0: Steve and Ivy Gruber, Scott Bertram filling in. Adam, as you look to the Trump administration, you got a couple of years left here in Donald Trump's second term. Are there any moves, maneuvers?

0: maneuvers that they can provide to you and others in the industry that would at least give you a little more stability and a little more certainty, make your lives a little bit easier?
1: Yeah, I think it's quite simple. Maybe don't make energy policy on Twitter. That is a hard thing because we can't price a tweet. Have a certain standard operating procedure, and then on Friday, we're firing rockets and we're doing other things, on Twitter that's kind of moving the price around. So I think, he's done a great job in terms of deregulation, in terms of opening up opportunities for the infrastructure. We desperately need infrastructure, and by that I mean pipelines. We desperately need that infrastructure to make sure that we're able to utilize all of our American oil, but also our natural gas, which is going to be a huge thing in the years to come with AI and data centers. But I think if we could get to a point where we either finish the job in Iran or we figure out what we're doing there, and we're not jumping back and forth every other day, it seems like, that would be an easier thing for the industry, I think.
0: You mentioned natural gas, and I want to ask you about that, too. I recall in the Biden administration, so many restrictions and bans on exportation of liquefied natural gas to other countries around the world. And we have a lot of that here in the U.S., if I'm not mistaken. Has the Trump administration helped to open those markets back to you? And what does the future of liquefied natural gas look like here in the U.S.?
1: Yes, Scott, that's been the biggest piece of this for the Trump administration, as far as I'm concerned. I like to say that I've always made more money under Democrats than I ever have under Republicans. And that's simply because their policies can be wonky enough that it affects prices and drives prices up, but they're not so crazy as to shut us down, usually. But the Biden administration did just that with liquid natural gas. And so you had years and years of gas stored in pipes that had nowhere to go. We're still maybe a year or two out from the real data center needs, although that is going to be very, very real. In fact, in Texas, where I'm sitting right now, I believe that with the data centers planned out, we have about five times the current need of what's sitting on our electrical grid right now coming down the pipe. So liquid natural gas, we have a willing partner in Western Europe that is, they're begging for our product. We have facilities on the Gulf Coast that needed to get permitted, that needed to get built. We have infrastructure, like I've mentioned before, that needs to get built out. Natural gas, many people think, is just it is the fuel of the future. We could power our country on that for decades. And I know that Europe and other nations need it as well.
0: And at a much lower pollution point than perhaps some other ventures, too. Adam Butcher, out of time here. President, Managing Partner at Basin Ventures. Find him on X at the TX Oil Man. Adam, thanks so much for your insight this morning. Appreciate it.
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0: It's Daybreak with Steve and Ivy Gruber. They're back on Monday. You've got me, Scott Bertram, until this show's over today. Hopefully, I will be back soon. I enjoy filling in for Steve when he is out and unavailable and on vacation and covering breaking news. It truly is a pleasure and privilege to do so. And while I have a moment, I will thank Steve and Ivy publicly for the opportunity now for about a decade to do fill-in work. I just love it. I love being here with you, and also behind the scenes, Anthony, Sarah, Brock, who help make this happen each and every day. They make it very easy to fill in when I'm here for Steve and Ivy. So thanks to everyone involved. If you're looking for something to do this weekend, well, the world's longest yard sale is underway. Known as the world's largest yard sale, it's the 127 yard sale. It begins in Michigan, runs 690 miles through Ohio, Kentucky, Tennessee, and Georgia before ending in Alabama. Gives the public the chance to stay off busy highways, enjoy scenic routes through small towns and rural communities. Runs through Sunday. I think that runs just north of us here in Hillsdale. There's Route 12, and there's a giant yard sale all up and down that roadway. And I assume that ties into this big yard sale across various states. So keep that in mind. 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You know, this summer from coast to coast, we've been celebrating the 250th birthday of the greatest country on the planet. And that's America. I don't want any questions about that. 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
4: news this hour from Town Hall. I'm Jason Walker. Polling mists in the Senate Democratic Michigan primary may have revealed a huge problem. Ken Lorman explains.
5: Polls dramatically underestimated Abdul El-Sayed's performance among non-college whites in the Michigan Senate primary, predicting a 30-point lead where he barely won by 5 points, exposing systemic polling flaws. Expert Scott Rasmussen attributes this to overrepresentation of overeducated postgrads eager to respond to polls, combined with the unpredictability of turnout in high-stakes primaries. Ken Lorman reporting.
4: Israeli Prime Minister Benjamin Netanyahu rejecting President Trump's deal with Gaza. He says Israeli forces will not withdraw from the Palestinian territory until Hamas totally disarms. Ukrainian President Vladimir Zelensky paying a trip to Serbia, holding talks with that country's president.
6: It's been 8 years since a Ukrainian president visited Serbia and held talks with Serbian President Aleksandar Vučić. This visit came as Russia attacks Kiev and its surrounding region, where at least four people were killed, including a child. Zelensky said deliveries of Patriot air defense interceptors had slowed and that the U.S. has agreed to let Ukraine manufacture Patriot systems, but bureaucracy is slowing the process of obtaining licenses. I'm Rika and Garcia.
4: We're learning more now about that shooting incident at a high school in Bangkok, Thailand. The death count is 8. Several other students and teachers wounded. The shooter was a student who later took his own life, and investigators believe the gunman also killed his grandparents before going to the school. More on these stories, townhall.com.
7: 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When it comes to supplements, two things matter most. Does it work? 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
8: Overnight will be mostly cloudy and humid with a strong thunderstorm in the area. The storm could lead to heavy rain and strong winds in some spots. The temperature will drop to 70 degrees. I'm meteorologist Jason Caterina on FM 92.7 and AM 1400. 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
0: Live from the campus of Hillsdale College in beautiful Hillsdale, Michigan, where it was and still is a bit foggy this morning. I'm Scott Bertram, sitting in for Steve and Ivy here on Daybreak this Friday, August 7th of 2026. Thank you for being here. Here are three big things you need to know. Number one, President Trump signed a pair of executive orders at the White House yesterday relating to birthright citizenship. Orders restrict birthright citizenship involving children of foreign diplomatic staff, children of people classified as alien enemies, and children born in U.S. territories. Orders likely will be challenged after the Supreme Court struck down some other attempts by the Trump administration regarding birthright citizenship recently. Two, ATF agents were involved in a double fatal shooting in Nashville Thursday. The Metro Nashville Police Department confirms two people died during an ATF operation where one of the agents was shot and returned fire. Later in the same operation, agents shot another person who was pointing a gun at them. And three, a woman who was struck by a flying baseball bat at a Yankees game back in June now suing the team for $10 million. Stephanie Duluk was sitting behind home plate on June 2nd. She says she's now suffering from a traumatic brain injury and has been unable to return to work. Her lawsuit alleges the netting behind home plate in her section was lower than in surrounding sections, and that's one of the reasons that she was hit by that flying bat. That's where we start hour two of Daybreak with Steve and Ivy Gruber. Steve and Ivy off today. They're back on Monday. Scott Bertram here. And as I say, I'm here at Hillsdale College, where I serve as general manager of the award-winning student radio station WRFH, lecturer in journalism, and director of the Hillsdale College Podcast Network. 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And as I say, I only speak on behalf of me. I do not speak on behalf of the college itself when I guest host here for Steve. So they're just my bad ideas. That's what it comes down to. This hour, Jan Jakelic is with us. He has an incredible book called Killed to Order. We will only scratch the surface of this with him in the few minutes we have. China's forced organ harvesting system. It's incredible stuff. Christian Schneider with us, too. Columnist at National Review Online. He writes at a number of places. He's a Madison resident. He's a Wisconsinite. He'll preview the Wisconsin gubernatorial race on Tuesday. We'll come back to that in a moment. And then I want to talk to you about a couple things as we get toward the back half of the hour. It's my last day here, so I've had some thoughts that have backed up here. And we'll try to use some free time toward the back of the hour to talk about that. I've got a setup for you what's going to happen Tuesday in Wisconsin. So we spent a lot of this week talking about Senate in Michigan. Next week, attention turns to a socialist who is likely now to win the Democratic nomination for governor in the Badger State. And this is happening in large part because of malfeasance by the Democratic Party itself in Wisconsin, which for the past, half decade at least, has been on a bit of a winning streak. Since Scott Walker left the governor's mansion, really they've had a good stretch of winning races, including Supreme Court races. Ron Johnson is still there, thankfully. But the Democrats in Wisconsin have done pretty well. They have totally fouled up this gubernatorial race. If you don't know how this
17: unfolded. Governor Evers is leaving office. And so you had initially a four-person race on the Democratic side. You had former Lieutenant Governor Mandela Barnes, a current Lieutenant Governor Sarah Rodriguez, Milwaukee County Executive David Crowley, and a really crazy, loony, far-left bananas state representative, DSA-affiliated socialist Francesca Hong. And of course, she's never going to win. Well, initially, those establishment candidates canceled each other out. Hong took a lead, and then people started to scramble. Crowley dropped out of the race to endorse Rodriguez, the current lieutenant governor. Then Rodriguez, to falsifying some financial reports, she said maybe she didn't do it, but she filed some bad financial reports, and she had to drop out of the race. So now Rodriguez is gone. So Crowley says, after being out of the race for 10 days, says, I'm going to get back in the race because no one thinks Mandela Barnes can win. And all the time, Barnes is there, a former lieutenant governor, saying, well, sure, I can win. So he's still in the race. And now Barnes has dropped out because of some allegations of bad behavior toward women. So in Wisconsin, you have two major Democratic candidates who are going to be on the ballot, and ballots are already being cast, votes are being made. They're not in the race anymore. And the one major candidate still in the race is David Crowley, who at one point said he didn't want to be in the race and had to be recruited back in after Rodriguez left. This is why the path looks so open for Francesca Hong. Now, my friend Jeff Blair writes this week over at National Review, public polling has her out to a significant lead. Now, we just saw how bad public polling did in Michigan. So do we trust it in Wisconsin? Also, she seems to have a cap of around 38% right now, at least in polling, that she can't bust through. And you might need more than that to win this race on Tuesday. So there's still reason to think she might not win, but the factors and the arrows are pointing toward Francesca Hong, the socialist, winning in Wisconsin. What are the kind of things that she believes? Well, defund the police, for one, trying to walk that back a bit, of course. Now, she had an interview earlier this week with Dana Perino, actually on Fox News, where she asked about this. This is Cut One, Francesca Hong and Dana Perino.
18: I believe that people can evolve. We meet Trump voters from previous elections who now would like to vote for me, who have a sign in their yard.
19: So who needs to evolve, the voter or you?
18: The governor cannot defund the police, and I won't defund the police.
19: So you have
18: evolved. But I will invest in the things we know prevent crime, like getting guns off of our street, making sure there is victims for justice, that there are, you know, places where our kids can go after school and thrive. You know, we can't be tough on causes. We have to be tough on causes if we would like to be tough on crime. And as governor, I cannot defund the police. And I've reminded folks that I won't defund the police.
19: Okay.
17: Notice she doesn't say that she doesn't want to defund the police, that she doesn't still believe it should be defunded. She merely says, as governor, I cannot and I will not defund the police. Doesn't quite walk back the actual sentiment behind it. And I think we played this on Monday of this week, but Francesca Hong, not just a socialist, but perhaps communist, because she's talking about seizing the means of production. Again, Dana Perino and Francesca Hong, the socialist Democrat running for governor in Wisconsin, saying, yeah, we should take over some of these public companies. Cut two.
19: Would you advocate for public ownership of America's largest corporations or those in Wisconsin?
18: I have to say, first of all, we are incredibly proud of our Green Bay Packers, a publicly owned NFL team. But I believe there are some manufacturing and corporation that is irresponsible to have full public control.
19: Like what?
18: No, I think it depends really on the type of mega corporation.
17: You'll have to elect me first to see which companies I want the state to take command of, to seize the means of production of. We're going to go deeper into this with Christian Schneider in about 15 minutes or so. He's a real Wisconsin resident. He lives in Madison. That's a scary proposition. Francesca Hong, also the one who wants to cancel Thanksgiving and refused to say, no, I won't cancel Thanksgiving, in an interview earlier this week. It's fun times everywhere. We'll talk with Jan Jakelic next here on Daybreak.
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17: It's Daybreak with Steve and Ivy Gruber here on Friday morning. Thanks so much for being alongside. Scott Bertrand filling in. Steve and Ivy back on Monday. We're joined now by Jan Jakelic. He is senior editor with the Epoch Times and also the author of the new book, Killed to Order: China's Organ Harvesting Industry and the True Nature of America's Biggest Adversary. And you can see the book right there. 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
26: Scott, thrilled to be here.
17: Thanks so much for doing this. We had a longer conversation on another show I host, the Radio Free Hillsdale Hour. We have a shorter amount of time here, but it's such an important topic and one that I was blown away by the research and depth of details inside Killed to Order, because as I think you admit, Jan, this is a difficult premise to accept, that this a system of forced organ harvesting is operational and it is being executed in China. Give us an overview and tell us why and how you became convinced that this was real and this needed to be needed a spotlight to be shown upon it.
26: Well, Scott, about 20 years ago in 2006, I kind of got hit over the head with the evidence. And let me just explain what it is. We're talking about large-scale forced organ harvesting, meaning taking organs for rich Chinese super elites or transplant tourists from innocent prisoners of conscience at a large scale. It's a pretty unique situation. I think it's the only scenario like this in the world where the government is doing organ trafficking in effect, you know, or at least basically running cover for it because its top echelon has unlimited access to organs in perpetuity. And just super briefly how it works, it's kind of the opposite of an ethical system. In an ethical system, if I need a new heart, there needs to be a catastrophic accident. There's a whole process, ethical process that has to be followed. The organ has to match you if you're going to be the recipient. Then there's a whole field of people waiting to get that organ, right? In fact, and there's also even their ethical situations. Secretary Kennedy just recently decertified one system when they got too easy on determining that someone was actually dead to get that organ. In China, kind of, it's the opposite, or in a way, it's the exact reverse. Basically, if I'm a wealthy transplant tourist, I've got my 100 or 200 grand or a Chinese super elite, I make that transaction. What they have is they have a large group of incarcerated people. They built this whole industry in the early 2000s on the backs of Falun Gong practitioners, which they mass incarcerated after they determined that they wanted to eradicate this group. But they've kind of turned them into a political class enemy. They pushed mass dehumanizing propaganda out against them. When these people resisted being dehumanized, they said, we're not evil like you say at scale. They incarcerated them. And then they started blood typing and tissue typing and organ scanning them and created a kind of a database, an organ bank, where these innocent people that are incarcerated can now be used and killed to order. That's the reason that my book is called Killed to Order. Another 14 or 15 years goes by, and they add a second group, the Uyghur Muslims in the northwest of China. And that whole region over there is actually run as a kind of a police state. So they incarcerated more than a million of them, but they're actually blood typing and tissue typing people in their homes to, again, create this organ bank. And we're talking 60 to 100,000 transplants annually. So this is a huge deal, about a $9 billion annual industry, way beyond anything that we see in sort of normal cartel trafficking, which is also, frankly, quite horrible.
17: Yeah, and you write in Killed to Order that this system is the logical outcome of a system that sustains itself through any means to serve the party's ends. How does this system of forced organ harvesting reflect the true nature of the Chinese Communist Party and the true nature of our enemy?
26: Thank you for finding that. That's a great line in the book, if I may say so. I think the key here is we're not looking at a normal government. Okay, we're looking at something that views people like here in America and any country which exists in the Judeo-Christian tradition, and not just the Judeo-Christian tradition, frankly, even also the Confucian tradition, pre-communism in communist China. There's this sense of the innate dignity of an individual, the value of an individual human being, the value of the people, the person. And in communist China and communist ideology, human beings are kind of like fodder. Okay, to be used. And certainly the epitome of this scene is seen in the Chinese Communist Party. And I would argue that this organ transplant industry, I mean, imagine this, right? If you're a Chinese super elite, right, and you want to live longer, of course, you have to accept the fact that people are going to be killed for your organs. The innocent people are going to be killed. But you have that. I remember getting an obituary that was written about a very high-ranking Chinese official a few years ago, where the person that what was written into the obituary is that the guy bragged about having multiple organs transplanted, right? He was actually, this was something that was sort of seen as a positive thing in this extremely creepy obituary. So that sort of thing is possible. It's sort of unimaginable for us. Like, I actually had a lot of difficulty explaining that this was real to people in the early years,
17: right?
26: Because it sounds so monstrous, right? It sounds so against some of our basic dignity. And of course, the exact opposite of what we would consider Hippocratic medicine.
17: Yeah, it's monstrous, it's horrific, but it forces us to ask the question too that you address in Killed to Order, which is the U.S. somehow, in some ways, complicit in this system? Does our transplant system also interact with China's in some way?
26: You know, we believed for the longest time that we were going to change China through engagement, through putting a lot of money in cooperation and transferring technology and so forth. This was a pipe dream. Of course, a lot of people made a lot of money on the American side around this pipe dream. The reality is it kind of happened in the reverse. They influenced us. But in the process, we've actually, to give you an example, an extreme example, we actually trained some of those transplant surgeons. You know, for people that think, oh, that's something that's far away, has nothing to do with us. At the very least, we shouldn't be, for example, training the surgeons. We shouldn't be funding research projects at Chinese transplant institutions through the NIH, which has happened. At some scale, I might add, we shouldn't have hospital partnerships. We shouldn't have teaching partnerships. We shouldn't provide ECMO machines, which is a kind of a profusion machine, right? That portable that these transplant hospitals use extensively. That's American technology. We shouldn't provide, instruments and solutions. So there's all sorts of ways that we're kind of deeply embedded. And the key part is that, all our state institutions, whether it's the NIH or there's HHS more broadly, they haven't quite figured out that these transplant institutions in China are doing this. Because if you obviously you wouldn't want to interact with institutions.
17: Just
26: like
17: out
26: this.
17: Of time. Kill to Order is the new book of it.
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0: It's Daybreak with Steve and Ivy Gruber, Scott Bertram, sitting in for both of them, one for the price of two, as I say, as I fill in. 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Thanks to Yanya Kellek for joining us. That new book, Kill to Order, it's frightening, horrifying, scary stuff. We only scratched the surface during the interview. You can find more in the book. Again, just a little plug. I had a longer conversation with him on last week's edition of the Radio Free Hillsdale Hour, which you can find wherever you get your podcasts. 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My buddy Christian Schneider is coming up next. He's a columnist at National Review Online, wrote for many years for the Milwaukee Journal Sentinel, has covered Wisconsin politics for decades at this point. We're going to preview Tuesday's primary, particularly on the Democratic side, and he'll tell you about the strengths and perhaps weaknesses of Tom Tiffany, the Republican in the Badger State. That's up next. Scott Bertram in here on Daybreak.
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6: With SRN News, I'm Jason Walker. Michigan Senate candidate Abdul El-Sayed says he has spoken with Barack Obama and hopes the former president will campaign with him. Democrats still trying to unite after a bitter primary campaign that exposed some deep rifts, a lot of problems within that party. Russia and Ukraine exchanging more deadly strikes overnight. At least 7 civilians have been killed, dozens more wounded. Wildfire is still burning in the western U.S. and in Canada. In British Columbia, more than 20,000 people have been forced to evacuate. Dozens of people have been rescued. Coast Guard says the operator of a boat that capsized in a New York harbor, killing 2 people, is now facing criminal charges. This is SRN News.
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3: Overnight will be mostly cloudy and humid with a strong thunderstorm in the area. The storm could lead to heavy rain and strong winds in some spots. The temperature will drop to 70 degrees. I'm meteorologist Jason Caterina on FM 92.7 and AM 1400. The Answer online at theanswerdetroit.com. Overnight will be mostly cloudy and humid with a strong thunderstorm in the area. The storm could lead to heavy rain and strong winds in some spots. The temperature will drop to 70 degrees. I'm meteorologist Jason Caterina on FM 92.7 and AM 1400. 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
10: In 1783, the Revolutionary War was nearly over, but America's future remained uncertain. Officers in the Continental Army were angry. Congress had failed to provide promised pay, and some considered using the Army's power to force the government's hand. George Washington understood their frustration, but he also knew the liberty they had fought to win could be destroyed by the very army that secured it. Washington confronted his officers and urged them to choose honor, patience, and loyalty to the Republic over rebellion. He could have used their anger to increase his own power. Instead, he used his influence to restrain it. Power asks what it can take. Character asks what duty requires. Washington's lesson still stands. Freedom survives when leaders place principle above ambition and remain faithful to God, country, and the people they serve.
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17: It's Daybreak with Steve and Ivy Gruber. They're back on Monday. You've got me for the rest of this morning. Find me on X at Scott Bertram. 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No SNL talk this morning, but if you want to find more, wasntthatspecial.com. We've watched every single episode ever and remain friends through the entire ordeal. Christian, thanks so much for joining us.
12: Yeah, thanks for having me.
17: Also a keen observer of the passing political scene in Wisconsin for a couple of decades now, and you live in Madison or the Madison area, so That's got to be an experience. We've got a really odd Democratic primary shaping up in Wisconsin. Candidates getting in, getting out. Scandals for a few of them. People will be on the ballot who are no longer running anymore. Votes have been cast for weeks at this point. And it all could lead to a socialist, a Democratic Socialists of America, DSA candidate Samantha, Francesca Hong being the nominee. What's your read on this race as we head toward Tuesday? The establishment is trying to coalesce around another candidate, but is it too late?
13: Yeah, this has shades of the 2020 presidential election when everybody realized that Bernie Sanders was hurtling towards getting the nomination. And suddenly everybody got out and said, we can't let this happen, have a socialist representing Democrats. And that's about what you have here with Francesca Hong, pretty comfortably in the lead of the race at this point, which has, as you said, has had ups and downs. I mean, this is a real soap opera that's been going on. Francesca Hong is so far to the left that Bernie Sanders himself actually won't even endorse her.
17: Right,
13: so
17: right.
13: He just said that yesterday. So yeah, you have kind of more your more establishment candidates, Governor Tony Evers, who is more of an establishment kind of middle of the road Democrat, has endorsed David Crowley, who is the county executive in Milwaukee, is running against Francesca Hong. And she is backed by the Democratic Socialists of America. She has been out campaigning with Hassan Piker, who, for those people that don't know, he's, kind of this streamer who's anti-Semitic, who said, that America deserved 9/11 and those things.
17: Kristen, Mike Rogers is going to make sure the entire country knows who Hassan Piker is over the next couple of weeks. Don't worry about it.
13: Right. I mean, Bernie Sanders actually endorsed Abdul al-Sayed, but he won't endorse Francesca Hong. So, So your uncle on Facebook who says all these things that Democrats believe, Francesca Hong actually believes all those things. She fell for every kookball woke idea during the COVID years and the George Floyd years, wanting to abolish the police. She's been backing up on basically every position that she's ever had, including she suggested that we cancel Thanksgiving at some point, and now she's all over the radio and podcasts with the pod bros saying, well, no, Thanksgiving's my favorite holiday. But, of course, years ago she was saying it's a colonialist thing with, run by oppressors. And so she's the dream of, faculty lounges everywhere. And it's just a case of whether people in Wisconsin decide that they want a full blown socialist to be their governor. And on the Republican side, you have Tom Tiffany, who is a Republican congressman, kind of, middle of the road. He's MAGA adjacent. He has, his issues where he won't say who won the 2020 election in Wisconsin and things like that. But it's just a really interesting test because you have what figures to kind of be a down year for Trump in Wisconsin. And so the Democrats should have an edge, but that's all in theory because they are running somebody who's so far to the left of the voters of Wisconsin that is actually going to probably turn out to be a pretty close race.
17: David Crowley, who is the one establishment candidate left in the race, but don't call him establishment. He says that's a slur. Said that earlier this week. But he was talking to Pod Save America, and I saw this morning, and he said, as I traveled across Wisconsin, people are afraid of socialism in Wisconsin. So they want somebody who's going to be pragmatic and who's going to get things done. Is that your sense in Madison and elsewhere? Are people scared of socialism in Wisconsin?
13: No, that is not the sense that I've been getting, because if you look at every poll, Francesca Hong is running away with this thing. So it looks like Donald Trump may have broken the Democratic Party of Wisconsin. Democrats figure that they've seen kind of the insanity within the Republican Party. And rather than run somebody to the opposite of Donald Trump, who might actually be, you know, reasonable and middle of the road, they've decided, well, we need to get ourselves some of that crazy. And so they're running with Francesca Hong. And yeah, I mean, David Crowley has problems of his own. He had an anonymous Twitter feed at some point. I think it was Twitter. Where he said all these like sexual things about women. And so, you know, he at one point got out of the race and had to get back in the race once Sarah Rodriguez, the former lieutenant governor, had to get out of the race because of gross financial mismanagement of her of her campaign. And then Mandela Barnes, who is a statewide figure, former lieutenant governor, the state's full of former lieutenant governors, and Governor Tony Evers wouldn't endorse any of them, of his former lieutenant governors. And so, yeah, this race has had everything. Mandela Barnes had to get out of the race because of some allegations that came out about him and dating women and things like that. So it's been a crazy race, including the fact that from the get-go, Republicans thought they would want to pick the Democrat that they would run against. And they said, Francesca Hong is the one that we think that we can beat. This is kind of similar to Texas, where they tried to pick what's her name? The Texas congresswoman.
17: Crockett. Jasmine Crockett.
13: Yeah, Jasmine Crockett, and failed in that. But so Republicans all along have been talking up Francesca Hong as a serious candidate. And now they got what they asked for. And they're playing with fire here because if you believe the polls, she's got a fighter's chance against Tom Tiffany in November. So we don't know what's going to happen.
17: Also want to see how early voting plays into this, how many votes already have been sunk into Mandela Barnes and Sarah Rodriguez, who are no longer running in this race anymore. And is it too many to help Crowley make up that difference on Election Day? We'll see. That's Tuesday next week in Wisconsin. Christian Schneider, find him on X. Also, read him at National Review Online, Wall Street Journal, Free Expression. 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WasntThatSpecial.com, a show about Saturday Night Live. It's a ton of fun. So is Christian Schneider, even early on a Central Time Zone morning. Christian, thanks so much for joining us here on Daybreak.
13: All right, thanks for having me.
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2: 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For Steve Gruber and Daybreak. Got a little catch-all segment here. A few things that have been piling up through the week that I want to talk about before my fill-in stint comes to an end. So, three things, if I may. First, do I have to say something about the burrito discourse? And if I say that, do you even know what I'm talking about? This has been an online thing, although it's spilled over into the vice president saying something and people discussing affordability and so it started with someone complaining to, I think, one of Charlie Kirk's producers and who hosts the Charlie Kirk Show now, about one of the summer interns complaining about affordability and saying, I can't afford $20 burritos. I can't believe a burrito costs $20. And that sparked an entire offshoot conversation about people saying, yes, $20 burritos are too much. You can't afford them. Other people saying, well, why are you paying 20 bucks for a burrito? Go to Kroger, get that 8-pack of El Monterey things, and it's like $6, and you've got 8 of them, and it's less than a buck a burrito. I mean, if you don't have a lot of money, learn to budget and how to spend it. Other people saying, well, you know, this is just the way things are. You live in the big city, and you've got to go eat out. You got to do that. So there's a whole burrito discourse out there. My main stance is the only burritos people should be talking about are the Flying Burrito Brothers, a great band from the late 60s, early 70s, playing country rock involving the great Gram Parsons. But on the top, I shop for all the family's groceries. It's actually one of the highlights of my week because I'm uncool. I like budgeting for groceries. I like going to Kroger, finding the sales. 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Are things less affordable? 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Of course. 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President Trump's doing his best to tamp down inflation, but we saw 8-9% inflation rates during the Biden administration, and it's hard to come back from that. Things are more expensive. Groceries are more expensive. Burritos are more expensive. But if you're a young person, if you're an intern, if you're a 22-year-old, 23-year-old starting out, should your diet be based on buying $20 burrito takeout via Uber Eats? 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Put some stuff in the freezer. It is my number one piece of advice that I give our graduates who are leaving Hillsdale, which is if you want to save money, if you want to build something, don't go to the bar to drink and don't eat out that much. Not saying you can't, but don't do it every day. Don't go out for lunch every day. Brown bag your lunch like Scott Walker did for years as governor of Wisconsin. Bring a ham and cheese sandwich. That's how you can save money. Build toward something. Build toward a house. Build toward whatever you want. But you can't do it. My number one piece of advice, if you want to make it, you got to save money. Don't go out to eat as much as you might want to. You have to want to save money. You have to want to save towards something more than you want the $20 burrito. Okay. I don't know if that's popular or unpopular. I think this might be unpopular, but it's been gnawing at me a bit too. Ben Sasse, the former Nebraska U.S. senator who is dying. He has cancer, and he's doing a bunch of interviews. He's actually lived longer than they told him he would after his diagnosis. He gave an interview with Jake Tapper over last weekend, and he talked about his deepest regrets as he looks back now. And I had a reaction to this. This is Ben Sasse, Cut 5.
3: I have serious regret about how much I traveled. I would just come back from all my trips and take all the hotel keys.

0: and throw them on the floor of a closet in my home office. And all of a sudden, it became thousands and thousands of keys. You know, like, that's a hell of a lot of missed dinners.
1: And you look at it kind of like forlornly.
0: I would look at my kids, and I felt like they had a chain around their neck with an hourglass. And I was watching the years, the months or the years or the dinners we had left as a family. And I'd look at my kids and I'd see the sand through the hourglass. I'm like, what the hell was I doing instead of being with you?
2: All right, Ben Sasse. First of all, let me say this. If I were in his position, I would almost certainly say the exact same thing. I sympathize with all of it. But I struggled a bit with this sentiment that is shaming dads for working and for being out of the house and for traveling, doing what's needed to do to support a family. Because if we can agree that it's impossible, simply impossible, for as much as a dad might want to be at home all the time with his children, breakfast, lunch, dinner, 7 days a week, would that be great? Yes, it'd be outstanding. Ben Sasse looks back about the waste of time at his travel, but the travel meant something. The travel accomplished something. Did Ben Sasse have a calling? Did God put him on this earth to be a senator, to be a leader, to lead a college, a university for a few years? Was that what he was supposed to do on this earth? And to accomplish that, did he have to be away from home? Did he have to travel a bit? Because after we agree that being home all the time, every day, is not possible or plausible, then we're just arguing about degrees. How much should you be away from home? What if you being away from home and traveling a bit more means that your wife doesn't have to work at all, and she can stay home with the kids every day, all throughout the week, and you have one parent who's home all the time and you have to travel a bit more? At that point, it's all degrees of trade-offs. Right, there's a lot of trade-offs. But I see this every now and then. And again, if I were Ben Sasse, I'm sure I'd say the same thing. But every now and then you see the sentiment that if dad's not there all the time, if dad's traveling for work, if dad's not there for every meal, that's a huge regret. I'm sure I'd say the same thing. But look, there are trade-offs, and I don't know if we should shame dads in that matter. Morgan.
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2: It's Daybreak with Steve and Ivy Gruber. Scott Bertram sitting in on this Friday morning. The NFL season kicks off. Hall of Fame game last night. And if Brock doesn't mention it, I can tell you the Red Sox beat the White Sox because I stayed up far too late watching that extra inning game. Brock has a sports update for us on this Friday.
12: With a look at sports, I'm Brock Palmbush. The 107th National Football League season began last night with the annual Hall of Fame game in Canton, Ohio. The Carolina Panthers beat the Arizona Cardinals 33-30. Panthers backup quarterback Haynes King scored from 5 yards out on the last play of the game to give Carolina the win. Two more running back signings in the NFL. The Indianapolis Colts gave Jonathan Taylor a 2-year extension worth $44 million, and the Detroit Lions gave Jahmyr Gibbs a 3-year contract extension worth $67.5 million. In Major League Baseball, there were 11 games. American League winners included Boston, Minnesota, and the LA Angels. National League winners included the New York Mets, Cincinnati, and San Diego. Bo Hostler shot a 9-under par 61 to take the first-round lead at the PGA Tour's Wyndham Championship in Greensboro, North Carolina. And three games in the WNBA last night. Winners were Las Vegas, Los Angeles, and Portland. That's a look at sports. Back to you, Scott.
2: Thank you, Brock. Coming up hour three of Daybreak. Stick around with us. Steve Doolin, Dennis Neely, and Scott Wheeler all will round out the week for us here on the program. 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Scott Bertram sitting in for Steve and Ivy. They're back on Monday. Daybreak continues next.
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14: o'clock. This hour from Town Hall. I'm Jason Walker. An expert on terrorism says today's threat landscape is more complex than ever, with a growing number of extremist groups operating across multiple regions. Correspondent Bernie Bennett brings us up to date.
15: Colin Clark of the Soufan Center says terrorism has become increasingly diverse, making it harder for law enforcement to track and prevent attacks. Clark says while established groups like Al-Qaeda and Hezbollah remain concerns, newer organizations continue to emerge. He points to Al-Shabaab in Somalia, ISIS-K, and Al-Qaeda affiliates in Africa and Yemen as among the most dangerous threats. Clark defines terrorism as a use of violence to achieve political goals rather than financial gain. Bernie Bennett reporting.
14: A Kansas lawmaker pushing to permanently ban federal funding for so-called gain-of-function virus research, arguing it poses a very serious threat to public safety. More in the story from correspondent Richard Boyd.
11: Republican Senator Roger Marshall is urging Congress to pass legislation that would prohibit taxpayer funding for research that enhances the transmissibility or severity of viruses. Marshall tells colleagues that the COVID-19 pandemic exposed the risks of such work and argued federal dollars should never support research that could lead to another global health crisis. The Kansas physician also praised President Trump's recent executive action restricting high-risk biological research and is seeking to make those limits permanent through legislation. Richard Boyd reporting.
14: Berkshire Hathaway's new CEO, Greg Abel, investing $10 billion in Google's parent company and repurchasing $4.5 billion for its shares. Conglomerate that legendary investor Warren Buffett built reported its second quarter earnings Saturday and disclosed cash holdings had shrunk more than $30 billion. More on these stories, townhall.com.
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17: Overnight will be mostly cloudy and humid with a strong thunderstorm in the area. The storm could lead to heavy rain and strong winds in some spots. The temperature will drop to 70 degrees. I'm meteorologist Jason Caterina on FM 92.7 and AM 1400. 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
2: Live from the campus of Hillsdale College in beautiful Hillsdale, Michigan, this is Scott Bertram filling in for Steve and Ivy on Daybreak this Friday, August 7th of 2026. Thanks for being alongside, and here are three big things you need to know. One, President Trump is signing new executive orders to restrict birthright citizenship and ban birth tourism. One order restricts birthright citizenship involving children of foreign diplomatic staff, children of people classified as alien enemies, and children born in U.S. territories. The other order bans citizenship to children born of mothers who entered the country for the sole purpose of having a child here. Expect some legal challenges in the near future. Two, U.S. Senator Marsha Blackburn is the winner in the Republican primary for Tennessee governor. She defeated Congressman John Rose and State Representative Monty Fritz. All were running to replace term-limited GOP Governor Bill Lee. Meanwhile, Congressman Andy Ogles will lose his Republican primary in Tennessee to former state official Charlie Hatcher. And three, the FCC has voted to scrap a decades-old rule limiting the reach of a single broadcaster. The previous cap restricted broadcasters from reaching more than 39% of the national television audience, but the FCC now says the change will help TV networks compete with major digital platforms. It's a new world out there, and the FCC is adjusting. That's where we start hour three of Daybreak with Steve and Ivy Gruber. They're back on Monday with a week's worth of thoughts and opinions to share with you. You can find me on X at Scott Bertram, S-C-O-T-B-E-R-T-R-A-M, scottbertram.com. Always pleased and privileged to sit in for Steve and Ivy when they are gone on vacation. Although Steve's still posting some videos this week out on social media. You can find those if you like. This hour, Steve Doolin joins us to meet our daily quota of Steves on the show. Dennis Neely, formerly CNBC, and also Scott Wheeler, an investigative reporter, in this hour three of Daybreak on this Friday as we drive you into the weekend. We were two and a half weeks away from students being back on campus here at Hillsdale College and classes beginning to start. Beginning to start? Classes starting. Just say that. A couple thoughts about actually Hillsdale and journalism coming up before we're done at the top of the hour. We begin this hour with a couple of sound bites I played much earlier in the morning. If you were with us in the first hour, thank you for still being here. And if not, you're a late riser, that's okay too. We'll make sure you're still informed. Abdul El-Sayed and Mike Rogers, the U.S. Senate race is underway. This general election campaign featuring the most radical major party candidate ever nominated here in the U.S. and Abdul El-Sayed, and a pretty down-the-road, mainstream, middle-of-the-road kind of Republican in Mike Rogers, a guy who I think has the capability to craft a Trump-like coalition, meaning he could appeal to conservatives and mainstream Republicans and right-of-center people and centrists and moderates, and now opening things up to Jewish voters, pro-Israel voters, working class, blue-collar voters who did not vote for Abdul al-Sayed on Tuesday of this week in the primary, and those who just don't like socialism, which should be a fairly big portion of the electorate. Socialism is bad. Socialism is evil. Communism, both bad and evil as well. It should be easy for elected officials and those who wish to rise to higher office to simply say that. Socialism, evil. Jocelyn Benson, current Secretary of State, wants to be governor. She's the Democratic nominee. She was asked by WWMT News about socialism. Is it evil? She would not agree with the premise. Listen to this. This is Jocelyn Benson earlier this week. Cut 9.
0: Secretary of State Benson, I just want to ask you, so your opponent is saying that you're pushing a socialist agenda, and he keeps calling out socialism, saying that it's evil. What do you have to say to him about that?
1: I mean, I think the only thing evil is when leaders claim to work for the people, but really don't. I've worked for the people every day of my professional career. I'm going to be a governor who puts people first, lowers costs, grows our economy, and does everything I can to protect the rights and freedoms that are earned by every citizen in this state. My opponent can't say the same because he hasn't done the same, but I have, and I'll continue to do that as governor.
0: Secretary.
2: That's Jocelyn Benson. If you're watching along with us, you see Governor Gretchen Whitmer standing right next to her with sort of this unchanging expression on her face. I can't tell if she liked the answer or didn't like the answer. But given the opportunity to simply say socialism is evil, Jocelyn Benson couldn't bring herself to do so. Instead said, the only thing that's evil is saying you work for the people and then not working for the people. I don't know. I can think of a lot of things that are also evil and far worse than that. And socialism would be one of them. Jocelyn Benson couldn't bring herself to agree with that statement. We'll see how tightly she wants to be attached to the top of the ticket in Abdul al-Sayed and his socialist prescriptions for America and its economy. Speaking of Abdul al-Sayed, I spent part of this week begging someone, a journalist, to ask a question of Abdul al-Sayed. Last week during a debate, he said, I'm not a socialist. I'm a capitalist who knows how the system works. And I asked someone to ask Abdul al-Sayed, what do you like about capitalism? If you're not a socialist and you are a capitalist, you should be able to explain what you like about it. Why is it great? Why does it work for America? Why has it led to the greatest economy in the world? Unbeknownst to me, Camden Mulder of National Review, who was with us in the first hour of today's program, did ask Abdul al-Sayed that question on Tuesday of this week on Election Day. And she was nice enough to share that audio with us. So here's the question and the answer. Camden Mulder, National Review, talking to Abdul al-Sayed on Tuesday of this week. Cut 10.
3: Camden Mulder with National Review. You've said that you're a capitalist, even though people continue to say that you're a socialist. Can you explain exactly what you like about capitalism?
4: It is the idea that you allow supply and demand to allocate capital at the micro level to enable people to make money in sustainable ways. The part that I have trouble with is that we don't live in capitalism. We live in corporatism, where we allow big corporations to move capital based on the interests of shareholders and a quarterly bottom line. That seems to be less about efficiently allocating capital based on supply demand and more about maneuvering or manipulating financial markets in ways that are more about the best interests of the richest people rather than the enablement of the efficient allocation of capital.
2: All right, that's Abdul al-Sayed. What do you like about capitalism? You notice he also doesn't really answer the question. He begins with a very simple, anodyne definition of what capitalism is, and then moves on to say, but we don't have that. We have corporatism. We have this other thing. We don't even have capitalism, which is the thing that I like, but can't tell you why he likes it. The follow-up to that question, and I talked to Camden off the air, they were not entertaining follow-ups on the campaign trail earlier this week. But the follow-up to that question is also very simple, which is, if you like capitalism and you say we don't have capitalism in the United States, then why are your policy prescriptions not more and increased capitalism instead of socialism and socialist ideas? That now would be an interesting question to ask if the avowed capitalist Abdul al-Sayed likes capitalism so much. Why does he have policy prescriptions that are right down the socialist lane? Steve Doolin coming up next. We'll talk about a few different things. Dennis Neely after the bottom of the hour as well. Scott Bertram sitting in for Steve and Ivy on this Friday morning daybreak.

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0: Daybreak with Steve and Ivy Gruber. Scott Bertram filling in. We go back into the world of music history, as we always do when I fill in. Birthdays, death days, anniversaries, number ones on this day. This happens to be a number one as we head back to 1976, the spirit of 76. 50 years ago today, this song hit number one on the charts. Elton John and Kiki D, Don't Go Breaking My Heart. Number one, 50 years ago today. Scott Bertram here as we fulfill our daily allotment, a requirement of Steve on the show, by welcoming in Steve Doolin, professor, attorney, and frequent guest here on Daybreak. Steve, good morning to you.
1: Good morning, Scott.
0: Are you prepared for the amount of attention and the amount of money and the number of campaign ads that we are about to see here in Michigan over the next couple of months? Because this is going to be the most tightly contested, hottest, most expensive U.S. Senate race in the country as Mike Rogers and Abdul Al-Sayed unfolds. I have to take the unpopular opinion here first, Steve, and say, frankly, I don't mind campaign ads. I don't. And maybe because I'm in the media and each one sounds like money to me for, you know, whoever runs the broadcast outlet, but I don't care. I don't mind campaign ads at all. Bring them on. But are you prepared for the amount of attention Michigan's going to have these next few months?
1: I got to say, I don't mind campaign ads either. And, you know, we've got young kids at home and it's a teachable moment every time a campaign ad comes on, honestly. Yeah. But what I get frustrated with is the repetition. Mm-hmm. You know, once you've seen a campaign ad a couple of times, there's nothing else to learn from it. So, you know, I hope that they're entertaining. I hope that there's a variety. But I know we're going to get sick of hearing the same old song over and over pretty quickly.
0: I suppose it's true. Frequency is important in the world of advertising, as many people know, but we'll hear them frequent enough. No doubt about that. Steve, something popping through, what, the Fifth Circuit, the National Firearms Act? What's happening there?
1: Yeah, fascinating case. There's a law, a federal law, that says that you can buy a machine gun, a silencer, a short-barreled shotgun, or a short-barreled rifle if you pay a tax. And the reason it's a tax law is because the law is so old, it's from before the federal government thought it could do anything, which didn't happen until the middle of World War II in a case called Wickard versus Filburn. So prior to that, the feds realized that the Constitution limits federal power, and so they made a tax to regulate silencers, for example. What happened last year in the Big Beautiful Bill is the tax, for the first time since 1934, was changed, and it was reduced to zero. So we just had a case in the Fifth Circuit where the argument was made successfully that if it's a tax law and the tax is zero, why am I going through the process of getting fingerprinted and registering my silencer? And the court agreed and said, well, I guess you don't have to. It's unconstitutional because you can't have a tax law requirement of the fingerprinting and getting the little card, the tax stamp it's called, without a tax. So if the tax is zero, you're right. So the federal restriction on silencers has gone away for the Fifth Circuit, which is down Texas and a few states surrounding Texas. Also because of recent changes in law, it doesn't apply nationwide. It doesn't apply to everybody because it's only parties before that bench. Mm-hmm. So it's not for everyone. I've got, you know, calls from people in other states, including Michigan, where I live in practice, where people are saying, oh, good, I don't have to register my silencers anymore, or suppressors, as they're referred to by the tactical guys. But it doesn't apply to everybody yet. So it's interesting. It's fascinating. It's logical, which is refreshing to gun owners to see logic applied for a change. Sorry, long soliloquy. I'm resisting the urge to teach you an hour class on it.
0: Well, I don't know if you'll know the answer to this question, but it's always the intricacies of government. How does something like reducing that tax to zero end up being a portion of the Big Beautiful Bill? Who's carrying that forward and making sure it's inside of a bill like that?
1: I don't know who was responsible for that one, but it was a brilliant move on the chessboard because you've got a tax law with a tax of zero. You can kind of see where the next move is going to be. It was a really brilliant swinging the knight out in the right direction at the right time in the chess game.
0: And we haven't talked since the Supreme Court announced they'll be hearing another gun case, I guess, in this very next term, correct? Involving it's an Illinois law, right?
1: Absolutely, yeah. So there's an assault weapons ban, so-called. We've had those come and go for years and years, a whole generation at this point. AR-15 ban. And in fact, I just found out I'm going to be doing an amicus brief for that one. And we've got a really good chance. It's definitely coming to the Supreme Court. They decided to take it up. We've got a really good chance at once and for all putting the final nail in the coffin of the so-called assault weapons bans, hopefully forever.
0: Is it a final nail, Steve? Aren't they going to find some other way to try to go about this in the future? Illinois always finds a way.
1: The gun banners, the gun grabbers, remind me of the opening scene in Apocalypse Now, where Martin Sheen talks about how his enemy is always out there in the jungle waiting and never rests and never gives up. And that's exactly, I agree with you, Scott, that's exactly how the gun grabbers are. This debate has been raging since they were debating concealed daggers in ancient Rome, so I don't think it's ever going to go away.
0: All right, Steve Doolin, professor, attorney, friend of the program. Always good to talk to you. Have a great weekend. Steve and I will be back on Monday of next week. Steve, thanks for joining us.
1: Thanks for having me, Scott. Great to see you.
0: Back in a moment to continue. Scott Bertram filling in for Steve and Ivy. It's Daybreak on this Friday morning, all across Michigan, all across the country.
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2: 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The Answer.
0: It's Daybreak with Steve and Ivy Gruber. They're back on Monday of next week. Scott Bertram filling in on this Friday of this week. Good to be with you. Find me on X at Scott Bertram, ScottBertram, and scottbertram.com. 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Saw earlier this week two former 60 Minutes correspondents teaching at Columbia Journalism School, Sharon Alfonsi and Scott Pelley, two people who could not work with Barry Weiss, a basically left of center kind of journalist who's now taken over at CBS. You know what's happened over there. And they are welcomed over at Columbia Journalism School to teach those Columbia journalism students how to be good liberal mainstream media reporters. We have the opposite philosophy here at Hillsdale as we teach journalism. Don't go to journalism school. You can't even major in journalism here. It's a minor. Major in something you want to know more about: history, English, the sciences, physics, politics, and then minor in journalism, because you learn journalism by doing journalism, by writing, by hosting shows, by conducting interviews. Do the work. You don't need extra years of journalism school. By the way, we have guests here too. Mary Catherine Hamm, Catherine Herridge, Carol Markowitz, Miranda Devine, Dominic Green, Chris Rufo, Selena Zito, Heather McDonald. Those are some of our Pulliam Fellows here through the years who help teach our journalism students as well here at Hillsdale College. Scott Bertram sitting in for Stephen Ivey here on the Friday Daybreak.
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4: With SRN News, I'm Jason Walker. Wildfires across western U.S. and Canada. Some 20,000 people have been forced from their homes in British Columbia. Fast-moving wildfire there, destroying numerous buildings. Dozens of people have been rescued. Typhoon Dolphin has hit China's eastern coast. More than 300,000 people have been evacuated, storm bringing strong winds, massive waves, creating a risk of severe flooding. There are casualties, but no one will say just how many. Landmark ruling for Meta. A New Mexico judge has likened the company's social media platforms to factories, saying the psychological harm to children who use Facebook and Instagram can be seen as their, quote, pollution. He fined the company more than $500 million. SRN News.
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5: Overnight will be mostly cloudy and humid with a strong thunderstorm in the area. The storm could lead to heavy rain and strong winds in some spots. The temperature will drop to 70 degrees. I'm meteorologist Jason Caterina on FM 92.7 and AM 1400. 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
9: 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This is Albert Moeller for townhall.com. The Democratic Socialists of America want a revolution. They want to eliminate the police, empty jails, socialize medical care and housing, and eventually take their revolution through the entire society. As for the nation's constitutional system, nothing less than a new revolution will do. They're demanding the abolition of the Electoral College. They want to eliminate the presidency. They want to eliminate the Senate. On their website, they also have an article promising to rip up the old rulebook. That old rulebook is called the Constitution of the United States of America. Brace yourselves for a political transformation that has the potential to reshape the entire American political landscape. Throw away the U.S. Constitution, destroy the free market, eliminate private ownership of corporations and real estate, and build a brave new world. Comrades, you have been warned. I'm Albert Moeller.
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0: It's Daybreak with Steve and Ivy Gruber on this Friday, August 7th. And back in the world of music history, on this day in 1982, 44 years ago today, Fleetwood Mac topped the charts on the album side with Mirage. After the relative disappointing sales of Tusk, they came back with Mirage. Did very well. Love this song called Hold Me. Lindsey Buckingham, a musical genius who, despite being pretty well known, doesn't get the credit he deserves as a songwriter, producer, arranger, guitar player, singer. He's great. Fleetwood Mac, number one on this day back in 1982 with the Mirage album. Dennis Neal is with us, previously CNBC and Fox Business. You can find him on X these days. You can find him writing books, one on Elon Musk and one. Talk a bit more today, Oregoners, how one state chased away business and people. Dennis, thanks so much for joining us.
1: Happy Friday.
0: Good Friday to you as well. You know, talk about California, talk about New York. Wisconsin's got a choice coming up on Tuesday of chasing away business and people by potentially nominating a socialist on the Democratic side of the ticket for governor and Francesca Hong. I think it's interesting. My friend Mark Hemingway is also an Oregon native. And as we've talked a little bit about how the state has driven away, as you say, businesses and people, and people look toward New York City on the East Coast and California on the West Coast as these examples of bad government and the consequences. But as you point out, Oregon has a template that's already been executed, and we know the results. What happened in Oregon?
1: We're already seeing the outcomes. You know, I lived in Brooklyn for 43 years. I moved down to SoFlo, South Florida, only in January. So, gee, why didn't I write a book on New York going to the hell paved with socialism? Well, it's because New York is so big and fat and diverse and strong that it'll take forever to kill it. So the outcomes don't show up as in sharp relief. In Oregon, 4.2 million population, that's half the size of just New York City. In Oregon, those outcomes show up really painfully, and the state is reeling from it. You've got to understand a few things. Thousands of people, jobs, businesses, growth, migrating elsewhere to states that don't have as high a taxes. Portland, second highest taxes in the country to only New York City. And yet in Portland, a 20-minute wait for a violent 911 call. Portland Metro spends over $700 million a year on homeless. They had a 64% increase in homeless in just 2 years. Portland police at 1993 staffing levels because of defund the police. And then an effort to raise that up to meet almost the national average is rejected even by liberal pro-minority groups because they're getting grant money from the clean energy fund that would have to, you know, fork over $200 million. So it's just NGOs out of control, labor unions out of control, Democrat supermajority out of control. But now, Scott, there is a pushback. There is hope. For the first time since 1982, Oregon may elect a Republican governor, Christine Drazen. That would send a message to the rest of the blue states. You've gone too far. You've gone too crazy.
0: Yeah. Oregon is one of those great great white whales out there. It seems every time we got a chance, Republicans have a chance. Was it ex-NBA player Chris Dudley ran a few times? Thought maybe he could
1: win. Met him. Yeah.
0: Okay. So what's different about this time?
1: Well, what's different about this time is even Democrat liberals in Oregon are fed up with the policies. In the fall, Save Our Cities, a lobbying group, came out with a survey. It said 68%, I think it was, of Oregon's residents believe that the state's headed in the seriously wrong direction. A majority believe that our liberal policies are hurting business and business growth. And so there's a pushback. You had 250,000 signatures to put on the ballot a proposal wiping out the $4 billion transportation tax increase that the Democrat governor pushed through in an emergency session of the legislature. And then in May primary, 83% of voters voted in favor of that proposal to wipe out the Kotex proposal. Her approval ratings are lower. I think they might be lower than President Trump's. And let's remember that President Trump in 2024 got more votes in Oregon, supposedly a red state, but really it's purple, got more votes in Oregon than Tina Kotek won the governorship to get those votes in 2022. Fewer votes.
0: Dennis Neal is with us. His book, Oregoners, how one state chased away businesses and people. You can find them over on X as well. And Oregon, too, had this brief experimentation with drug experimentation, decriminalizing drugs. And it was such a complete disaster that, what was it, about a year they had to go back and reverse course. What was the effect of decriminalization on businesses and people in the state of Oregon?
1: Absolutely devastating. It was 2020 or 2021 it went into effect. Let's decriminalize everything, basically. And gee, it was well-intended, I'm sure. Let's hand out free needles and free clean tin foil for smoking your drugs just about anywhere you want it. And crime rose. Everything attendant to it rose. Homelessness rose. Crime rose. Drug addiction rose. Among fentanyl-caused deaths, the numbers tripled in just 2 or 3 years. Tripled. And then in 2024, the state legislature votes to undo what the liberals got onto the ballot proposal and the voters approved. And yet 2 years later, you can drive past an area in Portland and get 3 fentanyl pills for $1. You can see people smoking openly on the streets still. It terrifies people who don't want to go downtown and other neighborhoods where they are and where the homeless are camped, because the county for a time was handing out tents and tarps. And hey, man, go where you want. And this is what Mamdani is now doing in New York City. He's not handing out tents yet, but he's allowing a 12-block segment on the Upper West Side or Middle West Side, allowing tents to set up there, homeless to set up there, which will only draw more homeless. And it's just the worst decision, because everything else that's bad increases with that. Fires, reports of sexual assault, prostitution, illegal drug sales, and on and on.
0: Where are you seeing some of these other bad ideas from Oregon being exported to various places across the country?
1: Well, what is with the Muslim socialist takeover of the direction of the Democrat Party? We're electing and nominating socialists all over the freaking place. I can't even believe it. And it's usually these blue, ridiculous blue cities, blue states. It's Michigan. It's Maine. It's Colorado has just gone crazy. Austin in Texas. You know, it is this liberal rural divide in state after state. New York has the same thing, where, you know, Trump won most of the counties, but because that little New York City area there, man, you know, votes, he lost the state. I was a lifelong registered Democrat for all of my life until moving down here to South Florida. I don't recognize the party anymore. They've just gone utterly bizarre. You know, New York City, the most capitalist, wealth-creating city in the history of the world, probably elects a Muslim socialist as the mayor. Are you guys crazy? And it turns out in Portland, they said, hey, oh, my beer. A year earlier, they represented 4 socialists to their city council.
0: Yeah.
1: And they now control the agenda. And that's what's happening to the party.
0: Dennis Neal, former CNBC and Fox Business, and now writing elsewhere and also on X. You can find the book Oregoners, How One State Chased Away Business and People. And find Dennis on X as well. Dennis, thanks so much for joining us here this morning on Daybreak.
1: Have a glorious weekend, sir. It's up to us to make it so.
0: That's right. Appreciate it, sir.
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0: Jack Russell from Great White passed away on this day 2 years ago at the age of 63 years old. Joined now by Scott Wheeler, an investigative journalist and national security expert. You can find him on X at NewsCap Group, and his Substack is scottwheeler.substack.com. Scott, thanks so much for joining us.
1: It's good to be with you, Scott.
0: Reading about your work and remembering now, 18 months ago, 2 months ago, two years ago or so, the series of pro-life clinic firebombings in various places across the country, yours specifically in Amherst, New York, but I know they were elsewhere. I recall talking about them here on the program with Steve. It was probably more than 2 years ago at this point. And you've done some work on looking into this one in Amherst. Tell us what you found and what has been missed in this particular case.
1: Well, about 4 years ago, right immediately following the leak of the Dobbs decision, these firebombings began taking place across the country. There have been some estimates put at over 300 incidences. And about 3 years ago, 3.5 years ago, I was contacted because I'm a journalist and was enticed to go take a look. And so I started investigating. Immediately, I determined that it was Antifa. It was not, they were signing it Jane's Revenge, but right. There was unusual similarities to Antifa-style attacks. And so we established that it was, in fact, an Antifa operation. And in fact, the first leak of the appearance of Jane's Revenge, which is how they were signing it, appeared in a pro-Antifa publication. And so we started deconstructing it from there. I didn't think it would take that long, but the FBI did not seem to be very interested in these cases. And so I investigated the one in Amherst because it's a Buffalo suburb, and there was a tremendous Compass Care was the clinic. And the CEO, Jim Harden, is such a tremendous guy. He stayed on this and stayed on top of it and encouraged me to continue investigating it. We got to a point where we found a couple of suspects, and we went and confronted them. You can see the video. It's about a 7-minute piece. It's free at Substack, scottwheeler.substack.com. And you can see what happened there. And we've got the security camera footage of the firebombing. Shows me confronting the suspects, and hopefully if enough people get the political level of the FBI, which is now in good hands, involved in this, they'll make some arrests. But I think if it's left to the field offices, probably mm-hmm. nothing's going to happen.
0: There were a series of these, as you said, 4 years ago. I said 18 months, time flies, just unbelievable.
1: It does, indeed.
0: Was the FBI at all more interested in following up on any of these other cases and these series of firebombings? Was there anything about this one in particular that sort of got put on the back burner?
1: Well, it was one of the more violent ones, and so it should have had the most interest. But the FBI no more than half a dozen arrests among these 300 separate cases. And so the FBI's demonstrated no interest in tackling these investigations. In fact, when the former attorney general was asked on Capitol Hill in a hearing why he hadn't done it, he said, well, it's done at night and we don't have people working at night. He said the operators were working at night and we don't, it's outside for normal working hours. But they've had a problem arresting pro-life protesters at abortion mm-hmm. clinics. They've been arrested and heavily prosecuted. It's been clearly an uneven imposition of justice in those cases versus these where you actually had violent attacks that were dangerous and got firemen hurt and in some of these cases. Fighting the fires and tremendous damages, hundreds of thousands of dollars in each case. And yet the FBI has shown no interest in solving these.

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6: In 1783, the Revolutionary War was nearly over, but America's future remained uncertain. Officers in the Continental Army were angry. Congress had failed to provide promised pay, and some considered using the Army's power to force the government's hand. George Washington understood their frustration, but he also knew the liberty they had fought to win could be destroyed by the very army that secured it. Washington confronted his officers and urged them to choose honor, patience, and loyalty to the Republic over rebellion. He could have used their anger to increase his own power. Instead, he used his influence to restrain it. Power asks what it can take. Character asks what duty requires. Washington's lesson still stands. Freedom survives when leaders place principle above ambition and remain faithful to God, country, and the people they serve.
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6: 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The Democratic Socialists of America want a revolution. They want to eliminate the police, empty jails, socialize medical care and housing, and eventually take their revolution through the entire society. As for the nation's constitutional system, nothing less than a new revolution will do. They're demanding the abolition of the Electoral College. They want to eliminate the presidency. They want to eliminate the Senate. On their website, they also have an article promising to rip up the old rulebook. That old rulebook is called the Constitution of the United States of America. Brace yourselves for a political transformation that has the potential to reshape the entire American political landscape. Throw away the U.S. Constitution, destroy the free market, eliminate private ownership of corporations and real estate, and build a brave new world. Comrades, you have been warned. I'm Albert Moeller.
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9: All right, we'll wrap up the week here. Our pundit of the week, Siraj Hashmi, the senior digital media strategist for Town Hall, a great website you should visit for interesting content. Siraj, I got to do this story. I did a little WNBA before I went on my vacation. Now I'm back, and I see the WNBA is even crazier than it was before I left. There's a player named Gabby Williams. She plays for the Golden State Valkyries. Pretty good, 14.7 points a game this season. And she says she wants to play against dudes. Let's hear Gabby Williams, cut 8.
10: I would welcome a trans athlete on my team or against my team.

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8: 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The Democratic Socialists of America want a revolution. They want to eliminate the police, empty jails, socialize medical care and housing, and eventually take their revolution through the entire society. As for the nation's constitutional system, nothing less than a new revolution will do. They're demanding the abolition of the Electoral College. They want to eliminate the presidency. They want to eliminate the Senate. On their website, they also have an article promising to rip up the old rulebook. That old rulebook is called the Constitution of the United States of America. Brace yourselves for a political transformation that has the potential to reshape the entire American political landscape. Throw away the U.S. Constitution, destroy the free market, eliminate private ownership of corporations and real estate, and build a brave new world. 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I'm Albert Moeller.
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2: In 1783, the Revolutionary War was nearly over, but America's future remained uncertain. Officers in the Continental Army were angry. Congress had failed to provide promised pay, and some considered using the Army's power to force the government's hand. George Washington understood their frustration, but he also knew the liberty they had fought to win could be destroyed by the very army that secured it. Washington confronted his officers and urged them to choose honor, patience, and loyalty to the Republic over rebellion. He could have used their anger to increase his own power. Instead, he used his influence to restrain it. Power asks what it can take. Character asks what duty requires. Washington's lesson still stands. Freedom survives when leaders place principle above ambition and remain faithful to God, country, and the people they serve.
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5: The WNBA has a serious problem. The WNBA is in the news again. They have a very serious problem. Sophie Cunningham, she is the lovely, tall, blonde basketball player for Indiana, who went viral with that pointing meme, you know, the pointing thing where she was pointing at another player. She protects her teammate, Caitlin Clark, who has been brutally attacked on the court because she's popular, very skilled, best player they've got, and she's white. And so, of course, the WNBA goes after her. Also, I think she's not lesbian, I think. Sophie Cunningham, also not lesbian. So, of course, they hate her. Sophie Cunningham also said that only women should play women's sports because, you know, the WNBA is for women. And they hate her for that. So she was going up for a layup in a game the other day, and she got absolutely clocked, clotheslined. This player absolutely, like, took her head off. It was like a decapitation with her forearm. It's more brutal than most hard fouls I've seen in the NBA when men are playing. Here's what it sounded like as it happened. Listen to the commentators.
6: Cunningham up ahead of the field, lays it in, plus the foul, and then Cunningham gets into the face of Dejanay Carrington right away in the aftermath.
7: Dejanay Carrington, and Sophie Cunningham comes down, gets her right across the face, coming down, trying to prevent the layup, but that is just a hard hit.
5: Oh, hard hit. She came up. She had blood all over her mouth. It was outrageous. So, of course, flagrant foul. She's ejected from the game, this Dejanay Carrington. She goes into the locker room, and she tweets out on her social media, white privilege. White privilege. It's white privilege that you got ejected being black because you almost took Sophie Cunningham's head off. WNBA has a problem, but here's Riley Gaines reacting to it. But shockingly, this isn't the real problem the WNBA has. Here's Riley Gaines. Take a listen.
8: I would actually say that this is black privilege, to be totally honest with you, because her posting this white racist comment right after assaulting Sophie Cunningham on the court is actually black privilege because she knows the WNBA won't do a single thing of significance about it. And imagine if the roles were reversed. If Sophie made a comment similar to this, then she'd likely never play again. And actually, we just saw this from Coach Sandy Brondello. She got disciplined for making, I believe, a pretty innocent, maybe, you know, offhand comment about talking about Angel Reese and saying that she's a protected species. She was suspended and disciplined. Mm-hmm. And I think if that's the standard, then Dejanay should be too.
5: Well, Riley is correct there. Everybody pointing out how outrageous this is. White privilege. Give me a break. But see, that's not the WNBA problem. WNBA problem doesn't have anything to do with flagrant fouls and violence against these women. It doesn't have anything to do with racism within their ranks. That's a problem, but it's not their biggest problem. What's the biggest problem the WNBA is facing right now? Well, the WNBA refuses to acknowledge what the W in WNBA stands for. And because of that, they've opened up a door that is being walked through by two former first-round draft picks for the NBA without the W. Here is Ennis Freedom Cantor. That's right, he changed his name to Freedom with a big announcement on Friday.

0: to you. Mike Gallo.
1: Foundations of Freedom, a look at America's founding principles and the leaders who shaped our nation.
2: In 1783, the Revolutionary War was nearly over, but America's future remained uncertain. Officers in the Continental Army were angry. Congress had failed to provide promised pay, and some considered using the Army's power to force the government's hand. George Washington understood their frustration, but he also knew the liberty they had fought to win could be destroyed by the very army that secured it. Washington confronted his officers and urged them to choose honor, patience, and loyalty to the Republic over rebellion. He could have used their anger to increase his own power. Instead, he used his influence to restrain it. Power asks what it can take. Character asks what duty requires. Washington's lesson still stands. Freedom survives when leaders place principle above ambition and remain faithful to God, country, and the people they serve.
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3: In 1783, the Revolutionary War was nearly over, but America's future remained uncertain. Officers in the Continental Army were angry. Congress had failed to provide promised pay, and some considered using the Army's power to force the government's hand. George Washington understood their frustration, but he also knew the liberty they had fought to win could be destroyed by the very army that secured it. Washington confronted his officers and urged them to choose honor, patience, and loyalty to the Republic over rebellion. He could have used their anger to increase his own power. Instead, he used his influence to restrain it. Power asks what it can take. Character asks what duty requires. Washington's lesson still stands. Freedom survives when leaders place principle above ambition and remain faithful to God, country, and the people they serve.
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7: Okay, big shout out to the crew here. Greg Ebben, Sean McConnell, Roger Wicker Jr., Rick Locke, Garrett Shawley, Matt Zibel, Ricky Lopez has returned, Misty Callahan, John Cassio, Daniel West, Ombudsman, also back. And Daniel does think that the Sophie Cunningham foul was... The Dejanays was going for the ball on that, and I don't think so. I disagree with Daniel, but that's all right. Daniel's track record is second to none. Big stuff to tease coming up on the show this week on the podcast. We'll have Dennis Prager. I've recorded with him. I'll share some of that on this show when I go to air with that. I'm speaking to Dr. Gorka, hopefully today, and Emma Jo Morris has reached out specifically, wants to come off of her maternity leave to talk specifically about Hunter Biden just doing...

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8: News is hour at Town Hall. I'm Bob Agnew in Washington. At least 69 people have been killed. Dozens of buildings have collapsed in cities across western Colombia today. That's after a powerful 7.4 magnitude earthquake. It struck the South American country in its central region, but caused problems far away as Bogota, where there were evacuations. A personal attack in the Michigan Senate race is now drawing a strong response from Vice President J.D. Vance.
9: Michigan Democratic Senate candidate Abdul El-Said mocked Vice President J.D. Vance by questioning how Vance explains American identity to his, quote, brown kids. Vance hit back hard, calling El-Said crazy and unfit for office. The vice president said El-Said is focused on personal insults instead of policy and defended the administration's record on bringing industry back to Michigan. Willie Nelson, The White House.
8: At a celebration of a year of changed food policies at the FDA in Washington, HHS Secretary Robert Kennedy Jr. today said the amount of additives to food that were allowed in America before he came was out of hand.
10: When I came to HHS, I asked the FDA, how many ingredients do we have in our food? And they said that they didn't know. They said it could be 4,000. It could be 12,000. It's probably somewhere around 10,000.
8: U.S. health officials today proposing a rules change that would require food manufacturers to notify regulators before introducing new ingredients or additives into processed or packaged foods. Hunter Biden says his father's health is getting worse. Here's correspondent Laura Winters with an update.
11: Hunter Biden, in an interview with the BBC, saying his dad's health is declining.
12: The cancer has spread, has metastasized into his bones and further. It's very painful.
11: The former president was diagnosed with prostate cancer last May, 4 months after leaving the White House as the oldest sitting president. Biden is 83. Laura Winters reporting.
8: More on these stories at Town Hall.
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15: This afternoon, expect mostly cloudy skies with high humidity levels. There's a chance of a thunderstorm in some areas, which could lead to gusty winds and ponding on roads. The temperature will reach a high of 84 degrees. I'm meteorologist Jason Katerina on FM 92.7 and AM 1400. 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
22: 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Ladies and gentlemen, here's Scott Jennings.
23: Quick check of the headlines here on Monday, August the 10th. And this just ended the Scott Jennings Show. The Secretary of War, Pete Hegseth, and Senator Darlene Graham in South Carolina have officially unveiled the newly named Joint Base Lindsey Graham. That was Joint Base Charleston, but they've now changed it to Joint Base Lindsey Graham, something they said they were going to do, and now that is complete, a nice gesture to the former senator. As we reported to you last hour, Republicans going to the polls tomorrow in South Carolina to choose a successor Republican to appear on the ballot in November. Here's a story that blows a hole in the propaganda campaign accusing Israel of deliberately starving Gaza. According to a new UNICEF report, acute malnutrition rates in Gaza now stand between just 0.2% and 0.8%, lower than in many countries across the Middle East, and roughly the same as several in Western Europe, including Germany. The data says more than 2 million tons of food have entered Gaza since the ceasefire, which exceeds humanitarian requirements. So in Gaza, food prices are falling, markets are offering greater variety, bakeries and community kitchens are operating, and you should remember all of this the next time someone tells you that Israel is currently perpetrating a genocide. The data simply does not support the talking point or the propaganda. There continues to be fallout from the Michigan primary that occurred just a week ago. Several prominent Democrats are refusing to line up behind their controversial nominee for Senate, Abdul El Sayed. Joining us to discuss this, one of those Democrats, Julian Epstein, is here. Julian, thanks for coming back on the Scott Jennings Show. I caught your op-ed that you wrote for Fox News. You say that Democrats aren't coddling Scandinavian-style socialists. They're getting into bed with a nihilistic, deconstructionist brand of third-worldism. You say you are raising money for Mike Rogers, the Republican in Michigan. I assume 99% of the time in your life you have voted and supported Democrats, but that's changing. Tell us about your views.
0: Well, Scott, thanks for having me on. Yes, I am going to be supporting Mike Rogers and opposing El Sayed, because I think Sayed represents a radical and very destructive movement on the left that is avowedly Marxist-Leninist, if you listen to DSA's own members talk about what they believe, and put together with a radical Islamist movement that is anti-Semitic at its core, and that is very anti-American as well. And, you know, you can go back to the Kennedy administration in the 1960s, Scott, and Neil Kinnock in Britain in the 1990s, George Herbert Walker Bush, who said no to the KKK and the Duke, and Bill Clinton, who said no to Sister Souljah cop-killing rap singers. And in each case, you saw the party leaders take a bold and courageous stand that not only made sense politically, but also made sense morally in terms of what the party represented. And they took a stand against extremism. And I think what you're seeing happening inside the Democratic Party, I'm sorry to say, is the party is a shrinking party. It's losing the middle class. It hemorrhaged black and Hispanic vote in the last election. And it's increasingly siding on issues that are 80-20, 90-10, which I think the DSA agenda is, and that would be being generous to DSA. And the party leaders no longer have the guts to sort of stand up and say, this is lunatic hour. This is, you know, a big tent does not mean welcoming bigotry into your tent. A big tent does not mean welcoming an ideology that wants to destroy your cultural and your political institutions. And the party leaders just no longer have the guts or the competence to be able to stand up and say, this is not who we are.
23: Longtime Democratic strategist, dating back to the Clinton era, Julian Epstein is our guest. Julian, you just used a phrase that I think we ought to talk about, and that is big tent. I was on ABC yesterday morning with Donna Brazile. She used the word big tent. I've heard Pete Buttigieg use the phrase big tent. This is their attempt to try to, I guess, put their arms around these socialists, these radicals. And I'm not certain that the radicals want them in the tent when all is said and done. I think one of the problems for the Democratic Party regulars or the people who came before this radicalism is they may say, welcome into the big tent, but I think the people they're letting in are going to throw them out and have in some cases already in primaries thrown them out at the earliest possible opportunity. What do you think about that?
0: I think you're exactly right. The piece I wrote, by the way, a small point, it was in the New York Post on Friday. I think Fox News picked up pieces of it.
23: They did, yeah.
0: But yes. I think, going back to Kennedy for a second, he had in his inaugural address his famous line that those that try to ride the back of a tiger wind up inside. What he meant by that was that those that tolerate and try to appease the rise of authoritarian communism end up being next on the dinner menu. Churchill had a similar line that said, the appeaser is the guy who believes that by feeding the alligator, he'll be the last one the alligator eats. And this is sort of the mentality. You go back to this extremism, the Jacobins and the French Revolution, the Bolsheviks who went after the Mensheviks and the Russian Revolution, this is always the ideology of the far left sort of Marxist-Leninist movement, which is to use the moderates as long as they can to get into power, and once they're in power, to give them the guillotine. So I think this is a suicide march for the party establishment that thinks that they can sort of tame this extremist movement. So yes, I think it is foolish from that point of view. I also think that what they are doing is they're making an incredible political miscalculation. What you're talking about with this movement, Scott, is mostly privileged white college educated kids that don't want to do what their parents' generation did, which is build for the future. We have a lot of challenges with AI and so on. And they don't want to take that challenge on. And instead, what they want is a confiscatory policy that takes from the most successful people so that they can create sort of a moocher culture, a moocher society that anybody understands economics 101 knows that will collapse in a short time. But, you know, there's a if you look at what happened in all of these primaries, you're talking about these socialists getting elected, these or Marxist-Leninists. I think Free Press has done a great piece on this, reporting that over 50% of DSA members consider themselves Marxist-Leninists. But what I think you see is these people being elected with about 10%, 12% of the vote. Syed got about 12% of the vote in Michigan. And I think you're going to see a lot of Democrats like myself saying, I don't want any part of this. I don't want any part of tearing down, you know, open borders is sort of the new Marxist idea of saying, let's unify the global proletariat, right? And that's how we will defeat the free market. Let's get rid of all our, I think most normies, and I think Rogers is a normie, that's why I'm supporting him, look at this stuff and say, this is a freak show, and I don't want to be part of it. And so when you hear euphemisms from Donna, who's a friend, and others, saying big tent, big tent. This is just a euphemism for saying we are going to allow anti-American deconstructionists that believe in the neo-racist bigotry on the left, which is particularly targeted at anti-Semitism. And by the way, you've been just magnificent on this issue, so I said thank you to you for that.
23: Of course.
0: But it's a euphemism for saying we are going to let these lunatics into the party because we're so desperate to get votes. I mean, look at what the Democratic Party has done in the last 6, 7, 8 years. I mean, Russiagate, which I fell for, I don't have clean hands on that issue because I was the chief counsel on impeachment in the late 90s with Clinton, and so I was getting a lot of interview requests on impeachment in 2018, 2019, and I initially fell for it. But that was a complete fabrication that I think Obama has dirty hands on and the Democratic Party has dirty hands on. And they all knew it was a fabrication. They all knew it was a grand conspiracy theory that had no merit. Immigration, similarly, by letting, 10, 12 undocumented immigrants just sort of invade the border with the hopes that they would eventually become Democratic voters because the Democratic Party is shrinking now. Only 25, 26, 27% of the public actually identify as Democrats. That was a way of trying to hold on to power. The tolerance of this Marxist-Leninist radical Islamic movement, and that's what it is. You can look at Syed's own statements, and you can see an alignment with radical Islam. The tolerance of this kind of thing can only be explained, in my view, by a raw thirst for power and a hold on to power on a party that's shrinking because postmodern liberalism is failing.
23: Julian Epstein is a longtime Democratic strategist and a lot of experience in the Democratic Party, but I think they've gone too far for you, Julian, and you're supporting Mike Rogers up in Michigan because he's the normie in this particular election. Thanks for your time today. Check out his piece that was printed originally in the New York Post. More after this on Salem. Stay with us.
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28: This is Albert Moeller for townhall.com. The Democratic Socialists of America want a revolution. They want to eliminate the police, empty jails, socialize medical care and housing, and eventually take their revolution through the entire society. As for the nation's constitutional system, nothing less than a new revolution will do. They're demanding the abolition of the Electoral College. They want to eliminate the presidency. They want to eliminate the Senate. On their website, they also have an article promising to rip up the old rulebook. That old rule book is called the Constitution of the United States of America. Brace yourselves for a political transformation that has the potential to reshape the entire American political landscape. Throw away the U.S. Constitution, destroy the free market, eliminate private ownership of corporations and real estate, and build a brave new world. Comrades, you have been warned. I'm Albert Moeller.
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2: News this hour at Town Hall. I'm Bob Agnew in Washington. Iran's president says its new supreme leader is calling for unity as the Islamic Republic faces economic hardships and sanctions stemming from its war with the United States. Iran says talks with Oman to reopen the Strait of Hormuz are progressing. It's still trying to demand concessions from the United States to reopen the strait without charging a toll to pass through. A powerful 7.4 magnitude earthquake has struck western Colombia. That's caused serious damage to buildings and prompted evacuations as far away as Bogota. A closer look from correspondent Bernie Bennett.
3: The regional governor reports injuries but doesn't specify the number. The epicenter of Monday's quake is in San Jose del Palmar, about 250 miles west of Bogota. The quake hits at a depth of 66 miles. Footage shows homes and buildings collapsing in cities like Pereira, Cali, and Quibdó. Colombian President Abelardo de Esparria says that he will personally oversee recovery efforts. The quake was also felt in neighboring Ecuador. Bernie Bennett reporting.
2: Senators have begun their long summer break without passing President Trump's coveted Save America Act.
4: The Senate leaving for vacation and not moving President Trump's Save America Act forward before the five-week recess. The bill would require ID to vote, which many Democrats oppose. President Trump having some fun on his Truth Social page, noting the irony of this video posted by former Vice President Kamala Harris, who says this.
5: This president is trying to push this Save Act, which basically would require that for people to register to vote, you're going to have proof of who you are.
4: Laura Winters reporting.
2: Hunter Biden says his father's health is getting worse. Hunter Biden, in an interview with the BBC, said that his father's health is declining and, quote, the cancer has spread and has metastasized into his bones. And further, he says it is very painful for the former president. More from Town Hall.
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9: Tonight, expect an evening thunderstorm followed by overcast and humid conditions. The storm may bring flooding downpours and localized damaging wind gusts. The temperature will drop to 69 degrees. I'm meteorologist Jason Caterina on FM 92.7 and AM 1400. 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
4: In 1783, the Revolutionary War was nearly over, but America's future remained uncertain. Officers in the Continental Army were angry. Congress had failed to provide promised pay, and some considered using the Army's power to force the government's hand. George Washington understood their frustration, but he also knew the liberty they had fought to win could be destroyed by the very army that secured it. Washington confronted his officers and urged them to choose honor, patience, and loyalty to the Republic over rebellion. He could have used their anger to increase his own power. Instead, he used his influence to restrain it. Power asks what it can take. Character asks what do.

0: at times we underestimate where the Iranians really are in terms of where their head is. And we have a tendency to look at them in terms of what is the impact of the blockade doing to the economy? How much money are they losing every single day, every single month? Where is their currency in terms of its value? What's their inflation rate? These are all norms that we look at ourselves, and we look at them and say, my, this is absolutely devastating to them. At some point, you know, they're going to fold their hand. But you got to understand where this regime is really coming from, the people who are running it. They have an ideology that they're holding to. They absolutely believe right now that they have the upper hand. I know there's people that don't want to admit that, but that's where the Iranians are. I'm not saying that's where they are. I don't believe it myself. But it's irrelevant. They believe it. They believe the Straits of Hormuz is a strategic asset, and they are not going to bargain that away. Even if they gave in to the concessions we want them to make over the Straits, we already have evidence that they won't comply with it, because two presidents signed the deal, and days later, the Iranians didn't comply with it. So where they are, they will not give up the Straits of Hormuz unless we take it back by force. No amount of economic pressure on them, I think, will bend them to do that. They don't care.
1: 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That's what the general is saying. So it's a tough military problem to crack. I'm counting on President Trump, Admiral Cooper, General Kane to crack it. 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Thank you, Harley. Thank you, Adam. Thank you, Generalissimo. I'm Hugh Hewitt. 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
5: o'clock. This hour from Town Hall, I'm Keith Peters in Washington. A strong earthquake has hit the South American country of Colombia.
6: A powerful 7.4 magnitude earthquake has struck western Colombia, shaking the South American nation and neighboring Ecuador, prompting people to evacuate homes and buildings. The epicenter was in San Jose del Palmar, about 250 miles west of Colombia's capital, Bogota. The

0: U.S. Geological Survey says the earthquake struck at a depth of 66 miles. Officials say there are injuries and serious damage to buildings. It follows two back-to-back 7.2 and 7.5 magnitude earthquakes in Venezuela in late June. I'm Lisa Dwyer.
1: A spicy item, a particular variety of chili pepper, is the subject of the latest food recall we're hearing about.
2: Taylor Fresh Foods, a parent company of Taylor Farms, is voluntarily recalling some products that include jalapenos because of worries about possible salmonella contamination. The announcement comes a few weeks after Taylor Farms voluntarily recalled its iceberg lettuce products sourced from Mexico because of a potential link to a multi-state cyclospora outbreak that has sickened people across the U.S. Rich Thomason reporting.
1: The National Oceanic and Atmospheric Administration says the contiguous United States set a record for the hottest month ever in July. Last month averaged 76.89 degrees Fahrenheit across the lower 48 states, eclipsing the Dust Bowl's July 1936 reading by an eighth of a degree. Although it was unusually cool in Alaska, hotter than normal conditions blanketed the lower 48. On Wall Street, the Dow down by 61 points, the S&P lower by 4. More at townhall.com.
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7: Tonight, expect an evening thunderstorm followed by overcast and humid conditions. The storm may bring flooding downpours and localized damaging wind gusts. The temperature will drop to 69 degrees. I'm meteorologist Jason Caterina on FM 92.7 and AM 1400. 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
9: I want to share with you what keeps me up at 3 o'clock in the morning. Nothing more important than feeling safe for your wife, your kids, and your grandkids. People should be able to ride the subways, the trains, the buses, walk home after work, and not be worried about somebody stabbing them in the back. They should be able to operate their businesses, whether small, medium, or large, without worrying about crime. Whether you're Democrat, Independent, or Republican, it doesn't matter. I looked it up. The principles of the Fifth Amendment and 14th Amendments in the Constitution remind us that justice depends on due process and equal protections for all people under the law. Public safety is the strongest when laws are enforced fairly. No matter what your politics, public safety is always to be a priority. It's part of our Constitution. Let's all have confidence in the United States of America. I'm John Catsimatidis, and that's the Cat's Corner.
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0: Seculo.
1: Welcome to Seculo. This is Logan Seculo. Will Haynes in studio. Got a packed show. Rick Riddell's going to be joining us a little bit later. We got a couple special video presentations for you because it's Know Your Rights Week. It's also back to school for a lot of people.
2: So that's right.
1: You know what? You need to know your rights when you're headed back to school. Maybe your kids are there this morning. Maybe you got to deal with it. You know what? It is what it is. Mid-August. It's not my favorite thing. I'm still one of those people. I don't love talking about going back to school, but here we are. Now, in the same day, what, Will? You're laughing at me. You know, AOC's been making a lot of news this weekend. Why? Because somehow, some way, she is going to position herself. And look, as radical as it has come, I will not be that shocked to see if your moderate candidate for the Democrat Party, and I put moderate in big, big, big quotes, but moderate compared to what we're dealing with right now is going to be someone like AOC and members of the squad who obviously were the original people who pushed for a lot of what has happened right now, but they are seeing obviously the massive pushback that is coming even from anyone that is in the middle. It's a small group of people that are still considered those independent voters, but they largely decide the election.
2: Well, and once again, as you look at all these candidates that have been able to achieve victory in their primaries for the Democrat Party, whether that be House members in New York that will become colleagues of Alexandria Ocasio-Cortez, or whether the Senate candidate Al Said in Michigan last week. Yep. The governor race is tomorrow for the primary in Wisconsin, so we'll see if that candidate, is it Francesca Hong, if she's able to achieve that nomination. All of these candidates have gone further and further left, so much so that AOC took this opportunity to go on ABC this week over the weekend with Jonathan Carl. She sat down, and we'll play some of this sound because it's unbelievable some of the things she's saying, even about herself. It's just, you know, a young member of the House of Representatives back in 2018. And all of it seems to point to, as you mentioned, she looks like she is going to run for president in the next cycle in 2028. And what is she going to do? Try to position herself as the moderate. So that tells you how far left the party has shifted. When AOC is trying to almost make herself more palatable to the general public as the moderate candidate.
1: I don't blame her for making this pivot. I also don't blame her for seeing an opportunity. I mean, honestly, do you think the American people are more likely to vote for a Gavin Newsom or Alexandria Ocasio-Cortez? You know, I what's going to be shocking probably from hearing me say this is at least one of them, I feel like, is somewhat authentic maybe to herself. You may not agree with her on any of her issues. She may not be backing off of a lot of them. But I think people actually see this person as a potential future of the party, where you see the old garb in Gavin Newsom and you see someone who's been slimy the whole time. And I think you'll have a lot of young independent voters who would much rather vote for someone like her than vote for Gavin Newsom. So I don't blame her for starting to look at what 2028 will look like. That is not that far away. We are just weeks away from the midterm elections. Most of us have already had the primaries at this point. We are weeks away from the general election. And as I told you, as soon as that ends, and I'm talking about the next morning, and it's already happening, by the way. It's already happening behind the scenes. But the next morning, you will start to really see all the presidential committees start to roll out. It's going to start coming. It's going to come very, very fast with a lot of different people who you are not going to want to really discount. You're going to hear directly from AOC what she said this weekend. We get back from the breaks. I think it's important for you to hear that. But again, also, we are kicking off Know Your Rights Week. Again, the ACLJ, we're highlighting constitutional rights that are guaranteed to you, not only from our Constitution, but because the ACLJ has won a lot of these lawsuits when they have been challenged. So when you're, whether it's your right to preach on the streets, whether it's your right to really just have your freedoms enshrined, and also really the fight that we have each and every day to ensure they don't get taken away from you. We're going to need your support, though. Stand up for us right now. Stand up for liberty. Go to aclj.org/act. Have your gift doubled during our impact match, but it's Know Your Rights Week. You're going to see some special video presentations put together from our team here. You're not going to want to miss, including a really good one from Will. You have to see that one. That's going to be one you're going to want to share. That's going to come up a little bit later in the broadcast. And we take your calls at 1-800-684-3110.
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1: All right, let's break it all down for you. Phone lines are open, as I said, at 1-800-684-3110. I do want to take your calls and comments when we do head into one of these potential 2028 matchups. What's it going to look like if you're a Democrat and you're choosing between some real heavy hitters like AOC or Gavin Newsom? Who's going to be your choice? I don't know if that's our audience, Will. I don't know if they're really the voters for these the traditional, but I'm curious.
2: Well, here's what's interesting to me, because I'm watching the chat. I see it in Rumble and YouTube, and they are almost laughing at the concept, because it is laughable, right, of Alexandria Ocasio-Cortez positioning herself as a moderate. But that is how the party has shifted so far left, that she, who was one of the original DSA-style candidates, has now going on mainstream broadcast and trying to walk back or moderate some of her positions.
1: Barack Obama would not be allowed in this party.
2: Absolutely not.
1: The original Barack Obama. First time running for president, Barack Obama. His positions do not line up with where the Democrat Party, mainline Democrat Party, is now. Not that far away from when this happened. You know, under 20 years, this is where things have swung. That is wild. You got to think about that. So when you see Barack Obama out there and making appearances and being kind of fun and silly and doing things, you're like, I kind of miss this guy. I kind of like him. You know why you kind of miss him and you kind of like him? Because he wasn't nearly what these other candidates have now positioned the party as. Okay, just like people feel similar about George W. Bush, they look at him, Democrats look at him now, are like, maybe we judged him unfairly, because they are dealing with a Republican Party that went much further to the right. So you have now a weird moment in time where President Trump will be gone, there will not be a third term, and who is it that's going to take up that mantle? And I think there is something to be said. Remember, a lot of people's second choice to President Trump was Bernie Sanders.
2: Right.
1: That they activated a very similar base. I think that's why you see this sort of change happening right now, where, you know, the people that are following your Tuckers and your Marjorie Taylor Greens and all them, because a lot of them came in under Trump, but with a hint of Bernie Sanders. And now they're going, oh, well, Trump didn't do what I wanted him to do. Now there's this new group here. And I want you to hear directly also from AOC herself. Will, why don't you set this up?
2: That's right. So this is one of the walk back kind of statements. This is where she's talking about really some of the things that she said early in her career as a congresswoman. She was elected in 2018, obviously was reelected in 2020. But during that entire COVID era was when she was some of the most outspoken. Let's hear from the congresswoman what she had to say just this weekend about what that era was like.
4: I have a local city councilman that has this saying, woke one was crazy.
5: Woke one was crazy. Okay, that's interesting.
4: And I think that what's important is that we have to assess what
5: was it. I mean, did the movement go too far with some of those positions? I mean, you briefly supported the idea of defunding the police.
4: I think that during this time, and during, especially during COVID, there was a huge opening of the Overton window. We were shut down. There was some of the highest unemployment rates that we have seen because of those shutdowns. Yeah. And I think that the doors were really open in trying to entertain any and every policy that was going to get us to a better place. And I actually think that the discussions that were had in that time were quite fruitful.
2: One, I disagree. I don't think a lot of the things that you brought up were fruitful during that time. But let's go ahead and put this up on the screen, because this is a quote, The Hill had it, from 2020 about defunding the police. That very thing that is so hard for her to, you know, get to now, is saying that she said, quote, defunding the police means defunding the police, the congresswoman said in a statement. It does not mean budget tricks or funny math. It does not mean moving school police officers from the NYPD budget to the Department of Education budget so the exact same police remain in schools, end quote. So back then, she was very clear what that meant. Now, it's a little hazy in hindsight. But I also think she's trying to separate herself from some of the socialist policies that she brought up. And we'll play this by Half Bite 4 ready in a second. But even that, she acknowledges, you know, the Overton window. What is that? That's the concept that the Overton window is the realm of possible within politics. That's what they refer
1: to. How far people are willing to go.
2: How far they're willing to go. And when there is a limit on either side, right and left, of what then, if it's outside of that window, it's crazy to you. When you say you broaden the Overton window, that's when, you say even crazier policies so that less policies that years ago you would think were unheard of or just a non-starter, then become in the realm of possibility. So she's even admitting, yeah, we threw everything we could out there during 2020 to open the Overton window, not just expand it, but just kind of a hard reset. And that's what many of the people called it. They called it the Great Reset. Remember? She's admitting to this. That's not a positive thing. That's not grounded in the principles of America. That is saying we are going to say every single thing we can. And she's even saying woke one was crazy. We agree. We are on the same page here. But woke two, I don't think is any better, because now what are they doing? They're trying to get all the possibilities that landed within their expanding of the Overton window pushed through. But also, here's where she's trying to be cautious and kind of make these interesting statements. One, woke one was crazy. This one is about whether or not she's a member of the DSA. She was kind of the one that made the DSA a known entity with her election to Congress. Here's how she describes it now, Bite 4.
5: Are you still a member of Democratic Socialists of America?
4: Of the New York City chapter.
5: The New York City chapter, not the national.
4: No.
5: And what's the difference?
4: So every DSA chapter is formed locally.
5: Yeah.
4: And so the New York City DSA chapter, those are folks that you know. It's kind of like your local union chapter.
5: Yeah.
2: So, right there, trying to draw a distinction between a local chapter of the party and the national party is not a distinction.
1: Yeah, let's just be honest, if this was the GOP or whatever it may be,
2: right, you'd
1: be
2: like, it's the same. If you're a part of your local party, yeah, your Williamson County GOP, you're still a part of the Republican Party. They have this. There's no daylight between the policies and the ideas.
1: I debate that the New York chapter may be even worse. Hardcore of the DSA. I don't know anyone personally there, but just from in name only. Like if I decide I was going to join the Connecticut Republican Party or the Tennessee Republican Party, I understand that the Tennessee may be a little bit deeper red.
2: But even that, she's trying to soften what it means to be a member of it. She says it's like being in a union. What so many people that are populists that came into the Republican Party over the last 10 years because of that populism, that blue collar worker that abandoned the Democrat Party. Now she's trying to make it seem like, no, it's just like a union. I'm like you. All of this is very calculated. And I know it's not going to work on the listeners of this broadcast, but it will work on a lot of people. And that is exactly
1: popular.
2: What you're seeing.
1: Let's not pretend. I think this is where we get really caught up in our own talking points. She's very popular within her own party. So if you're talking about someone who is a rising star, she's not even a rising star at this point. She's a mainstay. And that's why she's looking at running for president. She's probably done what she could do outside of running for president at this point. So what's the next step? Leader of the free world. That wouldn't be on the table if there weren't a lot of people behind her also saying, we think that you have the mode, you know, the push right now to really take off. Now, you don't want that to happen too early. We know what happens when that goes wrong. You can't really do that 2 years out unless you're President Trump. He's the rarity. Other than that, I mean, President Trump polled horribly at the very beginning. It took time. I'm talking about the second time around. But then you have AOC. I think you need to slow roll that. Really prime people, and I do think she has a very good opportunity. I haven't seen a lot of other leading Democrats right now who I think have probably the most charismatic personalities and can really connect with younger people. Let's put our politics to the side. You got to look at what's real, what's in front of you. Who is the most likely candidate? I'd put her up there pretty high. I would much more likely see people vote for her than a Gavin Newsom. At least there's some sort of, you know, like I said, some sort of legitimacy behind the eyes there when you hear her. And I feel like with Gavin Newsom, he comes off like a Batman villain. You know, I don't know him. He may be a great guy. but he comes off not great on camera, but he seems to think everyone loves him. Now you look at events, turnouts, somehow in Nashville, Tennessee, he brought out a pretty good group of people. You look at Memphis, AOC brought a pretty good group of people out. These are people that are drawing crowds. So again, we gotta call it how we see it. And again, I'm not saying you gotta agree with her. I'm saying you most likely have no semblance of agreeing with anything they have to say. It doesn't mean you need to look at it as a joke. I see people like, I said, oh, what a joke. It won't be in a year from now. When you're looking at one of them taking states and starting to become a right, remember, the gap is still pretty small. President Trump won by what would be considered a landslide, and that landslide was a couple percentage points. It was taking all the swing states by a couple percentage points. When you don't have him on the ticket, it will be a very different story. And you see a Republican Party that's splintering right now. So if you have a Republican Party that's splintering and a Democrat Party that's now going to move towards the acceptance of the Democrat Socialists, and you have what would be considered a moderate Democrat Socialist, which is AOC, that's a real potential. When we get back, what's important right now when you hear all these kind of things is to know where you stand, to know what your rights are. And this Know Your Rights Week, we want to make sure you understand the importance of not only the work we do here, but what you can and can't do. So when you get confronted with any issues, whether it's in your school, whether that's on the street corner, whatever it may be, online, that our team has got your back. So right now I'm going to ask you to donate aclj.org/act and give your gift. Your gift will be doubled. It's Monday, Will. Got a little ring rust. Be right back.
6: 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The attacks on our constitutionally protected rights persist. Countless unborn babies remain in jeopardy. And across the globe, innocent Christians are being targeted and killed across this country and around the world. 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
1: Welcome back to Seculo. Phone lines are open. Actually, a lot of them are open. Why don't you give me a call? No one of you want to talk about AOC? I wonder why. 1-800-684-3110.
2: Well, and to that point, someone on YouTube said, who's watches, very, very supportive of the broadcast, says a whole show on AOC is a waste. Move on. I disagree because she is positioning herself to be the next president. I think you got to watch out for this. So if you disagree, though, give us a call, 1-800-684-3110.
1: Also, don't worry. We got other topics to cover. It's Know Your Rights Week, everybody. And this special video that our team is about to put out. Can we find out when this video is dropping independently also outside of the broadcast? And because I want to make sure everyone who sees this is able to share it. We're trying to create some new content here that's shareable. It's easy for you to share with your friends. It's not super divisive, but it's much more, you know, entertaining and I hope you like it. You know, it's something that Will hosts. But again, we wanted to make sure that you have something that you can take. It's not just our standard ACLJ, very traditional videos. This is something that will hopefully hook you and also hook your friends to help them understand the work that we do here in a very different way. Now, again, this is a bit different. This goes a little bit against the grain from what our typical content is, but I hope you really enjoy it. And I hope it's something you're inspired to share. When we get back from the video, I will tell you how you can share this video directly and what the plan is, our plan is coming out. But again, if you feel so inspired, it is Know Your Rights Week, and I would love for you to support the work of the ACLJ, because during this week, and of course throughout the month during our Impact Match, all donations are doubled. 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
2: Oh, that's the question? For those of you standing on a sidewalk with a Bible and a dream, question for you. Could you actually get arrested, cuffed, booked, mugshot, and everything just for sharing your faith on a public street? Sounds like a trick question, right? Well, people ask it all the time, and lucky for you, you have the ACLJ. Here's the deal. Public streets, sidewalks, parks in this country, those are what the law calls traditional public forums, which is a fancy way of saying it's yours. It's everybody's. You can stand there and talk. That's not a loophole. That's the First Amendment, plain as day. Congress shall make no law abridging the freedom of speech. No fine print, no asterisks. That's it. Now, Chicago, they didn't get the memo. The city starts arresting street preachers for sharing the gospel on a public sidewalk. That's a constitutional problem. So our lawyers at the ACLJ stepped in. They defend these guys, they win, and then, because once wasn't enough, files a full-on civil suit against the city so it doesn't happen to the next guy either. That's not just winning the case. That's making sure the case never gets filed again. So here's the question. Can I preach in a town I don't even live in? Yes. Absolutely yes. Nobody's checking your ID against your address. Public sidewalk in Cleveland, public sidewalk in your hometown, same rules, same rights every time. Now let's talk about merchandise. I mean, literature. Handing out gospel tracts. Passing out pamphlets. Some people hear handing things to strangers on the street and think, sounds like a hustle. It's not, and the Supreme Court agrees with us on this one. Here's the actual quote. Quote, one need not ponder the contents of a leaflet or pamphlet in order mechanically to take it out of someone's hand, but one must listen, comprehend, and translation. Handing someone a piece of paper isn't the same as asking them for money. Nobody has to read it. Nobody has to take it. They can toss it in the nearest trash can. No harm, no foul. And it's still 100% protected speech. You're not running a con. You're not running a con. You're running your mouth. Legally, where can you do this? Sidewalks, streets, parks, obviously. Airports, bus stations, subway platforms. Courts have said yes to those too. Though I will be straight with you, local rules can still get in your business there. Don't just wing it and hope nobody stops you. Now here's where it gets interesting. Some cities still don't like this. They'll tell you the street is a non-public forum, like they just made up a legal category on the spot. That's exactly what happened in Frisbee versus Schultz. Some local bureaucrats tried to argue their residential streets shouldn't count. The Supreme Court shut that down fast. Quote, a public street does not lose its status as a traditional public forum simply because it runs through a residential neighborhood. All public streets are held in the public trust. Case closed. Nice try, though. Now, the court did say cities can put in place reasonable, content-neutral, time, place, and manner rules. Meaning, they can't single you out for saying Jesus' name, but they can have general rules that apply to everybody equally. So do your homework, check the local ordinances before you show up, and a little prep here goes a long way. One more thing, because I don't want you getting the wrong idea. This is all about public property.
9: Step onto private property, the owner's the boss now. 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It's constitutionally protected. 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But rights don't defend themselves. Know the law before you hit the street. And if some official tries to shut you down in any way, don't panic. Don't argue with the cop. Don't try to play attorney. Just go to aclj.org/help. 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Learn more at aclj.org/rights.
1: All right. Hope you enjoyed that special video. Will, how do you feel?
2: Feels pretty good.
1: Yeah, it's going to be out this afternoon on all our social media platforms and available to share directly just as its own independent video that you can then share with your friends. Again, I think it's important. Let me know what you think in the comments. Do you like this kind of content? Do we need to share this kind of, keep creating a lot of this? There's going to be a couple more that roll out this week, whether you like it or not. But y'all did a really good job because, look, I think it's important. We got to reach people in very different ways, and they have to understand. And sometimes you got to hook them with a little bit more of a entertainment value than some of our straight-laced news coverage here, Will.
2: Well, and once again, the entire point of a lot of the practice here at the ACLJ is to protect people's rights. And so much of that we have won over the years that you can equip individuals to know their rights, that they can go forward with this without having to every single time call the ACLJ. But if you do have a question, reach out, aclj.org/help. But hopefully these will reach a new audience, people that don't necessarily know about the ACLJ yet. And that's why I'm so happy that our video team created these and really spearheaded this initiative to try and see if we can get more people into the fold this way.
1: Yeah, that being said, we only got a minute left here in this first half hour. Again, that'll be available this afternoon for you to share on all platforms. Keep an eye out for that. And again, we have a second half hour coming up. Rick Rennell's joining us. We got a few lines open for you right now. I want you to call in if you don't mind. 1-800-684-3110. It's Know Your Rights Week, as you saw from that video. And that doesn't happen. 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Like, well, okay. 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It's an impact match. If you're curious what that I is, it's a match. You look at the logo.
2: Thought it was a candle.
1: I was told it was a match. 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
12: Keeping you informed and engaged, now more than ever. 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
1: Welcome back, second half hour of Seculo. First half hour blew by, but here we are, second half hour. Rick Rennell's going to be joining us in the next segment. I want you to be a part of the show. We got four lines open still. 1-800-684-3110. Be a part of the show. Top topic we've been discussing is AOC and her move to the moderate Democrat socialist left middle as she starts to look at what a 2028 presidential campaign will look like. And we've talked about that. She's been making the news. She's been making the rounds talking about that, certainly softening her positions, softening her image to make it a little bit more palatable to that few percentage that really decide who becomes the president of the United States. And again, you may say, Logan, you're forecasting way too far out. Look, we're halfway through President Trump term. And as some of the Democrats have said, and you got to be understand that this could not be further from the truth. You may actually be in the last few months of any sort of effective President Trump administration.
2: Right.
1: Midterms are coming. And if this looks to be how things are projected right now, there is a very good chance that nothing is going to get done over the next couple of years.
2: Well, and I think to some degree that is when people look back on the Trump presidency, that there will be some of that criticism on a Trump presidency because so much was early on tried to get done through executive order. A lot of that stalled, and then it's been hit or miss how it's landed at the courts when it comes to a lot of these. When instead it was not utilizing the majority you had in the House and the Senate to try and get legislation through. Obviously, Big Beautiful Bill went through. That had a lot of positives, a lot of economic positives, a lot of making the tax cuts permanent, those type of things that help out every American. But that was really the one legislative agenda item other than the SAVE Act, which came along later and has had more issues. There has been no real push while having the majority in both chambers of Congress of trying to find more legislative wins and then try the executive action pieces later. But that's going to be kind of a criticism. Now, as we go forward, the odds of keeping the House, it's not impossible for the Republicans, but very narrow path for that. The Democrats really want to take control of both chambers. That's a harder task here, but it's not out of the realm of possibility.
1: 85 days.
2: You look at that, and it's pretty tough.
1: 85 days till the midterm elections. Okay, so remember, that's what we're talking about here. That's until a decision is made. You snapping me?
2: No.
1: You thought you still a little...
2: No, I just bumped a button on the desk.
1: I thought I snapped. I thought you did like a snap at me. I don't know if you were agreeing with me in a snap, or were you snapping with me in anger?
2: Neither.
1: Either way, I'm not much of a snapper. Okay, you know what? We got a minute 55. I want to take D real quick because D's got a good comment heading into break. D, go ahead.
13: Yes, I just want to call and encourage those listening today to your broadcast that even if you can't afford to financially support, be a walking billboard like I do and tell people about all the good that they do for this organization. And because a lot of people, unless we put it out there, they won't know.
1: Hey, D, I really appreciate that. That's why we just created that new video series. Why is going to be more content like that? That's just easy, shareable, like you said, free, available to do it. You can just, you know, it helps us if you subscribe to the YouTube channel, if you like the video, if you throw in a comment, if you give me a call, all of that matters because it inspires more people who can support financially also to support. It also keeps this work going, makes it feel like it's important for you and it's important for us. I love hearing from people, whether you financially support or not. Now, if you do, fantastic, especially during these special months. And when I look at something like D saying, you know, if you can't be a champion right now, remember the champion is a very small group of people in the amount of people, you know, comparatively to the amount of people that just donate one time a year, two times a year. They give sporadically, you can give $30, $50 here and there. But a champion is a champion is a champion. If you can give $5 a month, that's a champion. If you give $100 a month, that's a champion. And of course, your donation is doubled the first time you make it. So if you become a champion today, your donation is effectively doubled. Then after that, it'll just roll in. Of course, you can cancel any time to be a champion. And all that does is help us set a great baseline. Look, it's Know Your Rights Week. The ACLJ, we're not just defending your rights in court. 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
1: Secular. We are going to take your phone calls in the next segment at 1-800-684-3110, 1-800-684-3110. Rick Grinnell's going to be joining us live here in just a moment. We got to set the stage a little bit, Will, as we are moving things over. We've been taking them from New York, from AOC.
2: That's right.
1: To another people's favorite, to El Said. We're talking about what's going on in Michigan. But maybe another wrinkle in his promises and beliefs that maybe hit a little close to home.
2: This may be one of my favorite. How did you not look this up?
1: How did you not fix this?
2: Yeah. Going forward with some of your campaign promises. But we know that El Said in Michigan, Rick, is really pushing hard for this Medicaid for all, really wanting single payer health care in the United States. That'll make it so much better for everyone. Then everyone will have equal access to health care providers, except if the individual wanted to go to El Said's wife's psychiatric practice because she doesn't accept Medicaid. So how did this one not get vetted out, Rick?
16: It's truly unbelievable. I can't believe that his primary opponents didn't really dig this up. But here's the idea: is he's for Medicare for all, except for his wife. And this is one of those hypocrisy moments that you can't make it up. She's a doctor. She doesn't want to accept it, but he's trying to get everyone else to use it because he's got enough money where he doesn't have to use it. I mean, he's a total hypocrite. Look, when you also add to the fact, look, I was born in Michigan. I was in school in Michigan, junior high, graduated from high school, from Jenison High School outside Grand Rapids. And we as a family would save and work as hard as we could so that we could take a trip to Mackinac Island, which is the island in between the UP and the Lower Peninsula. It's a fantastic throwback to like the 1900s. No cars on the island. Every junior high kid has been to Mackinac Island, sometimes as a church event or a school event. And now El Said has been caught on a mic saying he hates Mackinac Island. He can't believe that people come here and that he hopes in the future he doesn't have to go back again. This is just so indicative. If you are from Michigan, you realize this guy is not one of us. He's not a Michigander in the sense that he's for common sense. And so you combine his hypocrisy on Medicare for all and, you know, Medicare for all except my family. And then the fact that he hates a beautiful island that all Michiganders love. He hates it and he's vocally attacking it. There is no possible way that the west side of Michigan is going to vote for this guy. I don't see it.
1: I want to bring that up because you brought it up. Two things that have happened now with him over the last couple days. You talk about opposition research. Is it that someone in opposition research, whatever it was, who was running against him, they were focused on the wrong things? Because both of those things were the bite about him hating Mackinac Island and saying that I hate it here. You know, comes out, I mean, it was recorded a few years ago, but comes out now after primary.
2: Right.
1: And this moment with his wife who will not take Medicare during Medicare for all when he's out there promoting it. How do both of these things get missed heading into one of a pretty highly contested, very close primary? Do we need to make sure that the people who are doing this are keeping their eye on the ball and the right things here that are localized? Because both of these are very local issues that likely could have swung it a different way.
16: Yeah, I mean, I think we've got to take the Graham Plattner lack of opposition research and that team that did that. We've seen the video of the husband and wife that you know, didn't know anything about Graham Plattner, yet were being paid to dig up the opposition research. And then you combine whoever did this in Michigan. And to me, I know the political system so well. We just have these DC types that are kind of, you know, lazy and formulaic. And all they want to do is put in very basic work. They're not really caring about the American people and digging deep. It's a laziness of Washington. And now we see Michigan and Maine really showcasing the fact that you have consultants, political consultants that are missing the basic facts. The rest of the world, if we missed basic facts and we failed so openly and miserably, we'd get fired from our jobs. But in Washington, D.C., you know, you get promoted and you get another client.
2: Well, and Rick, to that point, we started off this broadcast talking about AOC going on ABC this week with Jonathan Carl and really trying to publicly moderate herself before we know the obvious reason for this is getting ready for announcing probably a presidential exploratory committee within the next 6 months. That's just typically how these things go. But saying things like, you know, woke one was crazy. Like the things we said in 2020, we were just crazy then. Now, a few years later, obviously trying to distance herself in some degree from these very candidates that she ushered in. She was the entire reason the country knew what DSA was because she was affiliated with the DSA in New York. Now she's trying to be like, I mean, I'm not a part of the national party, but my local chapter, I mean, all these distinctions that aren't real distinctions, she's trying to put forward to make herself look more moderate headed towards this, when in reality, she and El Sayed are from the same cloth.
16: Look, I have been somebody from the beginning that has said, watch out for AOC. She is no dummy. She knows exactly what she's doing. And she has, for years now, been the leader of the Democratic Party in new ideas. You look at what she's talking about, and it's a new idea. And I think something really interesting has happened. John Ossoff, who is now the favorite of the George Soros world, he is going far left. He is trying to be as progressive as possible. And AOC is now trying to say, I think that the future of the Democratic Party is to moderate a little bit. And she is starting to test the idea of being a little bit more moderate than the crazy radical left. I actually think that once again, she is doing what she has been really good at, which is leading the Democrats in new directions and in new ideas.
1: Yeah, I mean, I see the comments coming through, like Will brought up earlier. People are kind of laughing it off, and we've said no. And I think it's always important to have these conversations openly and honestly. And like you said, say these people are smart people who understand what they're doing. She has clearly been the leader of the party for a number of years now. This is a logical next step, is for her to do it. And look, when you're talking about John Ossoff or you're talking about your governor out in California being who you're running against, I can see why the window is open for her to step in when it comes to that few percent that really decide a general election.
16: Look, here is the facts. If you poll Democrats right now as to who they like for president, AOC is at the top. She is the one that they want. She's young, she's attractive, and she's kind of aw shucks, and she speaks, you know, totally normal. I think it's totally contrived, by the way. I think she's a total hypocrite. But she has been the one that has been the leader of the squad. She's been the one that's been the leader of the progressives. Bernie Sanders crowd wants her endorsements. They want her. She is an incredible fundraiser. And so we've just got to be very careful as to how she's going to position herself. Gavin Newsom and John Ossoff are going openly far left. Now, maybe it's because they're two straight white guys. And in the Democratic Party of today, two straight white guys are not going to go very far. And yet, AOC is seeing a little bit of a different lane. Let's see what she does. But her political advisors are clearly telling her, let's test the water of moderation a little bit. Yeah. She's not a moderate, but she's testing it.
1: Yeah, absolutely. Rick, thank you. I think it's 100% spot on and where people need to keep an eye out. Again, like I said, you have 85 days till the midterm elections. I mean, you got 86 days until the presidential campaigns really start going. I mean, let's not kid ourselves. President Trump announced last time beyond 2 years. So it is not going to be shocking when you have at least the unofficial, the exploratory committees really start to pop up here very, very, very soon. Of course, maybe not on paper, but we know what's happening. We know what's going on. So thank you, Rick, for joining us. With that being said, minute and a half left. I want you to call in. We got quite a few lines open. I know you don't want to talk about who may be the front runner for the Democrats, but I want to know from you. Do you take any of this seriously? 1-800-684-3110. And again, that special video that we put together that Will hosted, it will be available this afternoon for you to share. All of that incredible content is available for you for free. No paywalls. By the way, I always say no paywalls. I don't mean just content. I mean even your legal services. The fact that none of our clients ever get a bill from the ACLJ. We have the top of the top attorneys. We have the top of the top media team. Of course, we have to pay them. They got families. We got to make sure we can keep the lights on, literally, so you can see us. But right now, we are in the middle of Know Your Rights Week. Actually, we're just kicking it off today. We're in the middle of the impact match, kicking off Know Your Rights Week. And I want you to be a part of the team today. 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It's Know Your Rights Week. Something we've been talking about here in the ACLJ since our existence, but we're making it special this week for you. That is at ACLJ.org. We'll be right back. Your calls and comments coming right up.
6: We've witnessed monumental legal victories from defending the 14th Amendment and protecting our sacred American right to vote, the overturning of Roe v. Wade, and standing up for the religious liberty of our kids and seniors. But even with the many historic wins we've achieved, the battle is far from over. The attacks on our constitutionally protected rights persist. Countless unborn babies remain in jeopardy. And across the globe, innocent Christians are being targeted and killed across this country and around the world. 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
1: We made it here, folks. Last segment of the day, but there are still some phone lines open because this has been a hot topic for callers, Will.
2: Well, it's interesting because it does seem to be something that people do care about. I know that people share a lot on social media about AOC, but it doesn't seem like something that they want to talk about per se.
1: We got a call, though. We do have some comments.
2: We did get a good YouTube comment. I want to get your reaction to this.
1: All right,
2: this is on YouTube. It says, AOC is like Vicky Guerrero. You love to hate her.
1: Oh, that's a lovely WWE reference.
2: Right. Yeah, I thought you'd like it. That's why I didn't tell you before what the comment
1: Vicky
2: was.
1: Vicky Guerrero, in real life, very nice person.
2: Right.
1: But, yeah, Vicky
2: that's
1: Guerrero.
2: That's called a character.
1: Character played a kind of an angry boss that you liked. She does have she kind of has some vocal tone.
2: Yeah.
1: As Vicky Guerrero.
2: When she gets hyped up in some of those rallies. Yeah, I could see that.
1: I like that comment. You know what? Someone clip that, send that to Vicky. I bet they'll like that. I know the Guerreros do.
2: I know her son-in-law.
1: You know her son-in-law, but I know that Hector and some of the other Guerreros do watch this show every day. I've heard from them.
2: They can pass it along.
1: They can pass it along. So hopefully the Guerrero family, legendary professional wrestling family, one of the best of all time. I don't think that's Eddie Guerrero, Vicky's husband.
2: Late husband.
1: Probably top five greatest of all time. Let's take a phone call because you know what I like those. Let's spin this for the next 7 minutes. Frog Splash, how do you feel about it? Cliff's
2: very controversial.
1: Yeah, Cliff's calling on line one. Go ahead. He lies, cheats, and steals. Go ahead, Cliff.
19: Yeah, all right. Hey, real quick, I just wanted to say what you guys are starting to do, you know, is to educate people that watch your show so they can be the mouthpiece for your show, which is what's more important is what's happening now. I can care less what's going to be or who it's going to be in the next presidential election or what's next. We all know what that is and we'll see it, but what's most important is what's happening now. So thanks. I'll be listening.
2: Thank you, Cliff. But also, I feel like we can do both at the same time. I think we can look forward and we can break these things down and we can analyze the moves that people are making like we saw over the weekend. It was a very clear tell the way that she was trying to separate herself from the national DSA and just say, no, I'm part of my local chapter. And it's like a union using these rhetorical devices to try and make herself more palatable as a mainstream nationwide candidate. I think it was very specific, the purpose of her going on TV, and at a time when you're seeing candidates that she is going to portray as further to the left than she is, that is exactly what's happening. I think it is important to still look forward and be ready because the people that are wanting to run for these positions, that are wanting to be the next leaders, they're already doing that. So you need to be prepared as well. But we also, we talk about what's going on. And even with this new Know Your Rights video series, we are equipping people to also be prepared when these constitutional crises and violations arise. And you can always come to the ACLJ for help by going to aclj.org/help. We know that as people go back to school, we're going to have a special week on that coming up in the next few weeks, about your rights as a student in public schools and how we have had to help people before and how we will continue to help. But we know that this and Christmas are like constitutional violation season, and we're almost there.
1: Most wonderful time of the year.
2: That's right.
1: Constitutional violation season.
2: Right. Everybody knows.
1: Let's go ahead and take a phone call. Let's go to Chester. Colin in Maryland. Go ahead, Chester.
20: Hey, Segler. I'm glad to meet you. Yeah, you got a great team here. I just want to put out some on the answer to the question about AOC or any woman who's going to be running for the president of the United States. I think we're due for that thing right now. That the 250 years that we've had George Washington all the way to Donald Trump. I think we need to try a new thing. Maybe go further in our mindset and just give a woman a chance. Because she's just as valuable as any other man in this whole continent, if I'm concerned.
1: Chester, I mean, the elections are open at this point. We've already had multiple candidates who have not yet become president, but have made their way to a big ticket, whether that was the Democrat side twice now, technically, when you have Kamala Harris and

0: I don't know who that is off the top of my head, to be honest. I don't know who that voice could be. There are a lot. There certainly are some candidates, but I haven't seen them making the headway like a lot of the men coming into 2028.
1: Well, and Chester, I think that one thing I would caution, though, is that I don't want to get caught up in the kind of identity politics that we've seen. The great accomplishment that Barack Obama was able to achieve. He also was liked because on the left, on the Democrat Party, he also had fresh ideas for the party. And also America writ large was ready for a change. And you saw a lot of people that didn't necessarily even pay attention to politics, got caught up in that and wanted that change at that moment. I don't want to see that just because a candidate is a female, that they are going to run away with it because they doesn't matter what their policies are. Always look at a candidate, make sure that their policies align with your conscience before you vote for those individuals, and not get caught up in the identity politics of it.
0: Oh, yeah, absolutely.
1: And I think, once again, when you look at what's going to happen in 2028, we know it's going to be a bunch of fresh faces. It's not going to be the same people that have been running for 15 years for presidency. So I think it's going to be very interesting to see who pops up at that time.
0: Yeah, I was more saying, hey, if Tennessee can do it, a pretty red, the deepest red state, the Republican Party at large could run a female candidate successfully. And I mean that just as a way in general. They may not, but they very well could at this point because all bets are off. I think you're right that that's where things are right now. We're still screening a couple calls. I don't know if we're going to be able to get to any more calls today. Probably not. So thank you for calling. I appreciate it. Will, a little trivia. Hector Guerrero.
1: Yes.
0: What was one of his most famous characters he portrayed?
1: I don't know.
0: I know you wouldn't. The Gobbledygooker. Wore big...
1: I would have remembered that one if I'd ever heard
0: hatched
1: it.
0: Hatched out of an egg. Wore a big chicken suit. It's classic. Classic WWF.
1: I think I've seen images of that in meme form.
0: I have an action figure of the Gobbledygooker.
1: That is the least surprising thing you've said to me today.
0: All right, so now I'm going to try to pivot that into a fundraising pitch here. So we're going to go from me talking about the Gobbledygooker and Hector Guerrero to telling you it is Know Your Rights Week. And Know Your Trivia, clearly. So it's Know Your Rights Week. I want you to be a part of it today. We're part of the Impact Match. We got a minute left here. Look, today we're launching Know Your Rights Week of the ACLJ, and we're highlighting all of your constitutional rights that are guaranteed to you. 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You saw that great video. It's going to be available for you to share this afternoon. We got more of those rolling out. The ACLJ has also put together a whole new series. I want you to go to aclj.org/rights, detailing some of the rights we get asked the most about. Whether it's your right to vote, your right to share the gospel, your right to live out your faith at work. And the ACLJ, each of those fights are going to continue on to help ensure that all of those stay enshrined. But we need your support right now. Stand for us today. Stand for liberty. Stand for your freedoms and know your rights. 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That's A-C-T. aclj.org/act. 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We'll talk to you tomorrow on Seculo.
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3: news
2: o'clock.
3: This hour from Town Hall. I'm Keith Peters in Washington. President Trump signed a sweeping executive order to scale back childhood immunizations. Mr. Trump says his executive order revamps childhood vaccine recommendations, calling for them to be spaced out.
4: So the MMR, we want to have separate visits, separate times. The vaccine being broken into three separate single doses and vaccines being administered in separate visits. For example, at 1 year, you should have five separate visits for vaccines rather than getting them all in the same day.
3: The renewed focus on vaccines marks a departure from his administration's recent efforts to emphasize less controversial health policies ahead of November's midterms. Today, Joint Base Charleston in South Carolina has been officially renamed Joint Base Lindsey Graham.
5: Senator Darlene Graham says it's fitting that a joint Air Force Base Naval Weapons Station in Lindsey Graham's home state is being renamed for him.
6: What an honor for my brother, and what a tribute to

0: is 33 years of service. Lindsey loved the Air Force. He loved its mission. He loved wearing the uniform of his country. His interest in foreign affairs and national security started with his service in the Air Force. Many of you don't know this, but Lindsey originally wanted to be a pilot. He actually got his pilot's license in high school, but he had issues with hearing in one ear. So he chose to become a lawyer instead, and the rest, of course, is history.
1: Canada has put its military on standby to help battle wildfires in British Columbia, where one person has died and thousands have been forced to flee their homes as fast-moving blazes are wreaking destruction. On Wall Street, the Dow down by 61 points, the NASDAQ dropped 85. More on these stories at townhall.com.
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5: Now, your official FM 92.7 The Answer weather forecast.
6: Tonight, expect an evening thunderstorm followed by overcast and humid conditions. The storm may bring flooding downpours and localized damaging wind gusts. The temperature will drop to 69 degrees. I'm meteorologist Jason Caterina on FM 92.7 and AM 1400. 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
9: In 1783, the Revolutionary War was nearly over, but America's future remained uncertain. Officers in the Continental Army were angry. Congress had failed to provide promised pay, and some considered using the Army's power to force the government's hand. George Washington understood their frustration, but he also knew the liberty they had fought to win could be destroyed by the very army that secured it. Washington confronted his officers and urged them to choose honor, patience, and loyalty to the Republic over rebellion. He could have used their anger to increase his own power. Instead, he used his influence to restrain it. Power asks what it can take. Character asks what duty requires. Washington's lesson still stands. Freedom survives when leaders place principle above ambition and remain faithful to God, country, and the people they serve.
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18: For a while.
19: Sir, yes, sir.
13: What's the most you ever lost on the coin toss?
18: Larry Elder here, the sage from South Central, the prince of Pico Union, the czar of common sense, the great Eldersky, Don Lorenzo. Welcome to the program. No victor credits allowed because...